Here is a promise from God's Word from Psalm 103, verses 1 and 2. Bless the Lord, O my soul, and all that is within me, bless His holy name. Bless the Lord, O my soul, and forget not all His benefits. Psalm 103, verses 1 and 2.

0: Babby Mason talks about Trust His Heart.
1: The song Trust His Heart is a very, very encouraging song. It has been recorded by New Song. It was also recorded as a duet with Wayne Watson and Cynthia Clawson, and I would later on record the song on my Timeless project, which is one of my favorite Babby Mason projects. I love that whole record. But the song Trust His Heart was inspired when a dear friend of mine, Dr. Ike Reichert, had a tremendously devastating loss in his family. And my friend, Eddie Carswell, and I knew that Dr. Ike Reichert has always loved the writings of Dr. Charles Haddon Spurgeon, a great author and orator of the Christian faith. So Eddie and I got together. Eddie is such a fine songwriter. And we wrote the song Trust His Heart because we knew that the words that Charles Haddon Spurgeon penned, God is too wise to be mistaken. God is too good to be unkind. And when you cannot trace his hand, trust his heart. We knew those words would encourage our friend Ike Reichert. So we wrote the song Trust His Heart, which in the chorus includes that beautiful phrase that Charles Haddon Spurgeon penned so many years ago. And I get a lot of mail concerning this song, Trust His Heart. And even in my own life, the words, the song, have come back to minister to me during my seasons of great grief and loss when both of my parents went home to be with the Lord, or I suffered other tragedies in my life. This song has come back to bring me so many moments of comfort. And so I pray that you'll remember today that even when you don't see God, even when you don't feel God, you can always trust that He is working in your life.

0: Babby Mason talks about love like that.
1: I was expecting some family members to come to our home for dinner, and so I thought I would go to the local barbecue restaurant to ask the lady who owns the restaurant for a little help in preparing some of the sides. While I was in the restaurant, there was a lady sitting at the counter, and she looked up at me and she said, "Hey, are you Babby Mason?" I said, "Well, yeah, I would be." She said, "You should sing a song for us right now." Well, this was right in the middle of the dinner hour at 6:30 in the evening. Well, I didn't have any more sense but to say, "Okay." And so without any introduction or any second thought, I lifted up my hands and I raised up my head and I belted out a chorus of "How Great Thou Art" right there in the middle of the restaurant. Well, while I was singing, the most amazing thing happened. The Holy Spirit ushered himself into that room and people began to respond to the presence of the Lord. Men took off their caps. People laid down their forks and began to worship right in the middle of the dinner hour. When I was finished, there was some applause and there was some amens as people went back to eating their meals. I was totally amazed that God would reveal his presence in such a beautiful way. Well, I hugged the proprietor's neck and as I was heading for the door, the cook came out of the kitchen and she said, "Excuse me, Babby, but can I speak with you for a moment?" I said, "Certainly, my friend, what can I do for you?" She said, "You know, you thought you came in here to talk with the owner of this restaurant about preparing some sides for your meal, but I know that the Lord sent you into this restaurant just for me." She said, "I've been making it. It's been pretty hard to make it these last few months trying to raise 3 kids on this part-time job." She said, "I'm grateful for this job, but it's really been rough. I got way too much mother, not enough money." She said, and "sometimes when I pray, I wonder if my prayers are even reaching the ceiling." She said, "Sometimes I wonder if God even knows I'm down here." "And then you would come in here tonight," she said, "and you would sing that song. And now I know God loves me, that he knows where I am and who I am, and I'm not alone." I assured my friend that that is exactly right. I reminded her that Jesus says, "I'll never leave you, nor will I forsake you, but I'm with you even until the end of the age." You know, my friend, you and I carry the fragrance of Christ. And wherever we go, wherever we are, wherever we encounter people as believers, when they encounter us, they're encountering Christ within us. The book of 1 Corinthians tells us in the 13th chapter, "Now abides these 3 things, faith, hope, and love. But the greatest of these is love."

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1: Anger is one thing. Being controlled by it, that's a whole other issue you need to deal with. And there are precepts from God's Word to help you. This is David Arthur. So what does God's Word tell us about controlling our anger? And before we go any further, let me strike the myth that being angry is just part of your personality, or it's because of your circumstances. No, you and I are responsible for our anger. Paul describes it in Colossians like an exchange of clothing, taking off of the old and putting on the new. Here's how he says it. Put them all aside, anger, wrath, malice, slander, and abusive speech from your mouth. The action here in dealing with anger is to put it off. You know, discard it like old, smelly clothing that you don't wear anymore. Get rid of it. This is David Arthur.

Want to worry less? Then pray more. Rather than look forward in fear, look upward in faith. Don't worry about anything. Instead, pray about everything. Tell God what you need and thank Him for all He has done. This command surprises no one. Regarding prayer, the Bible never blushes. Jesus taught people that it was necessary for them to pray consistently and never quit. Rather than worry about anything, pray about everything. Everything? Diaper changes and dates, business meetings, broken bathtubs, procrastinations. Yes, pray about everything. The path to peace is paved with prayer. Less consternation, more supplication, fewer anxious thoughts, more prayer-filled thoughts. And as you pray, the peace of God will guard your heart and mind. And in the end, what could be better? This is Max Licato.

0: Hello, everyone, and welcome to Babbie's House on the Radio. I am your host, Babbie Mason, and thank you so very much for listening in today. You know, I am so blessed to have as my very special guest today, author, pastor, grandmother, caretaker, wife of a bishop, pastor of a great church. Her name is Antoinette Upchurch, and she is the author of a beautiful book called God's Little Sunshine. And the book is about the life of her sweet granddaughter, whose name is Kaden Upchurch, and the experiences and the love that she gets to share with her precious granddaughter. And this whole 30-minute show will be about celebrating the life of Kaden and all that we've learned from Kaden, and also her ministry there in Sanford, North Carolina, as the pastor of the Increasing Faith Deliverance Ministry in Sanford, North Carolina. My very special guest today is Antoinette Upchurch. Pastor Upchurch, how are you doing today, my friend?
1: I am doing great, baby. Thank you so much for having me on the radio.
0: Oh, thank you for being on the show. You are so welcome. And I'll tell you, Pastor Upchurch, just from talking with you on the phone, even before our interview, my heart is so encouraged. And I know that our listeners are going to really be blessed by our conversation today. So let's just jump in. Your book is called God's Little Sunshine. So tell me why you wrote the book and what does the title God's Little Sunshine refer to?
1: Well, this book was inspired by me and inspired by my granddaughter for me, and just caring for her almost close to 9 years and the different things she's been through in life, and just seeing God's miracles upon her life that she's still here after the doctor said she wouldn't live past 3 months. It's now almost 9 years, and the different things she's went through and seeing God's hand in it and the miracles that God has wrought in her life. When I see her, I see God's sunshine. She's one of God's little flowers. She's one, when you see her, she lights up. She's just a blessing. So she inspires me, and I just want the world to know that God is able to do exceedingly and abundantly above all that we could ask. And when I look at my granddaughter, I see the abundance of God's love. I see the power of God's love. I just see God's little sunshine.
0: Amen. Kaden is your granddaughter, and she came to live with you when she was first born. But tell me how it was that she came to live with you in the first place.
1: Because my son at that time, he was dating a young lady, and he became a teen parent. You know, you teach your children, and sometimes they go astray, but it doesn't mean you don't love them. And

0: he ended up, the young lady ended up getting pregnant, and at that point there was a lot of issues going on in her home and different things, and so once she had the baby, she came to live with us. She had her own room and all of that stuff, but we wanted her in a safe environment so that the baby could be safe and so that she could be safe. So she came and lived with us, and so and then Mom went off to school, and she ended up staying with me. So and that's how Kaden ended up living with us.
1: So Kaden is 9 years of age, and she has a very special diagnosis and a very special physical condition. Can you tell us about her diagnosis and her physical condition today?
0: Yes. She's been diagnosed with hydrocephaly, porencephaly, and anencephaly. And basically those three has to do with the brain, and cerebral palsy as well. So has to do with the brain, and in the top of her brain there's absence of brain, and then there's like a cyst that sits right in the middle of the brain. So it's like they always said that, you know, the doctor said that she wouldn't be able to function, wouldn't know us, or wouldn't be able to see us, but that hasn't stopped her. You know, God is still working, and she still sees, she still is here. And because of the tissue that's there, she does have some tissue in the brain. I just believe that God allows it to work, so she knows who we are. When we come in the room, when we're in front of her, she just realizes who we are.
1: Oh, that's beautiful. I want you to tell us about how you know that Kaden, who is 8 years old, going on 9 years of age, let's just repeat again that the doctors, their prognosis was that she wouldn't make it, but
0: yes.
1: She's here. She's still
0: yes.
1: here. She's eight
0: yes,
1: years
0: she
1: of age, and she's going to be 9 years of age in just a few months. Praise
0: yes.
1: God.
0: Yes.
1: How is it that you know that she is able to understand you, and how does she communicate with you?
0: She communicates with her eyes. She has the biggest, beautiful eyes you've ever seen, and it's amazing because they said it. Kaden won't respond, but if you walk in the room and you start talking to her, she'll turn her whole head to where you are. You know, she'll turn her whole head. She'll smile. And it's amazing because you can, you know, I can say stuff like, I love you, baby, or Grandma, sweetie, baby, or sweetheart, or Katie Boo. And as soon as I say that, she recognizes voices. She recognizes voices because she learns the voices by you continuing to talk to her. So she hears my voice, and she responds to our voice, and also our sense, and also our audience and our presence. So, but even if she didn't know you, she still would recognize that someone's in the room. It's just like I know God has given her the ability to be able to sense people in the room, and the doctors are just amazed at the abilities that she has, and I credit it to God.
1: Yes, we give glory to God. You have said that the power of God, you can see that the power of God lives in Kaden. How do you know that, and what do you mean by that?
0: Now, I know he does because at the time that Kaden, in September of 2017, she had contracted pneumonia, and she was in the hospital for 2 months, and they didn't think she was going to make it. And when they put the she had to get on the breathing machine, and the breathing machine was every time I stepped in that room and she would hear my voice, she would hear Nana's voice, and I would talk to her, she would immediately start crying. And I would look at her, and I said, Kaden, God is with you. I said, baby, everything's going to be all right. I said, Nana promised that God has you. And even in the midst of this baby going through that, she would look at me and give me the cutest little smile. And it would be half of a smile, but I knew then that the Lord had her. I said, God, you got this. You know, I don't have to carry it, but God got it. And I just know that God is inside. He lives inside of her. He really does.
1: Those of you that are listening in today, I'm speaking today with Pastor Antoinette Upchurch, and she is the author of God's Little Sunshine, which is a beautiful book about her granddaughter, Kaden, who lives with her and has had multiple diagnoses, and I'm sure a lot of surgeries and a lot of care, but she is a fighter. She is still here, and she is a beautiful, precious gift of God. And you told us, Pastor Upchurch, that the doctors said early on, give up. Just give up. She's not going to make it. But you prayed, and I know you believed, and Kaden is still here. You didn't give up. What motivates you to keep going?
0: Because I know that there's life inside of her. You know, and this is my son's daughter, my husband's seed, the daddy's seed. I mean, and this is life. She don't want to leave. She wants to be here. And the more love she feels, you know, the more we want to hear, the more love she feels, the more we fight with her. We just wasn't really to give up. And even though, you know, we know that the enemy throw curves and he try to do things to discourage, and but we have fought. We have fought with this, and we're not giving up. No, she wants to live, and she fights to live. She could have died during the pneumonia period, but she didn't die. The baby fought through that, and she's a fighter. Kaden, her name means warrior, and she's a warrior, and she's a fighter. And because she fights, we fight for her, and we fight with her.
1: You know, you would at face value, you would think that Kaden is just a recipient of a lot of care, or that she is the recipient of your love. But you have expressed to me in our conversation before the interview and during the interview that Kaden is able to give love. She is able to respond to your love. So in what ways do you see, in what ways does Kaden's life bring you joy?
0: Oh, my God. Just the fact that when I go in the room, and, you know, I bend over and I talk to her. You know, there's a big smile on her face. And, you know, and not only does she smile, but she, you know, bats her eyes. And if you lean up against her, she'll try to lean in towards you. And she's just a happy baby, you know. And she, really, they said she wouldn't even smile or do anything. But she's God's little sunshine. This baby smiles. And she smiles at the right time. You know, as soon as I say, Grandma, I love you, you know, she loves me back. And Kaden has brought me joy, because even when I was going through, there have been periods in my life that I was going through hard times, or I may have been depressed or something came up. And to know that I had to go home and take care of my granddaughter and feel the love she had, it really helped me come out of place. She came into our life at a time when I really needed her in my life.
1: Well, let's talk about your book for a moment. Who is your book written for or to?
0: It's written to families that, you know, have to give care to, whether it's a disabled child, a disabled adult, disabled mother, father. It's to those that are struggling with children that have special needs, or adults that have special needs, or, you know, those that sometimes that don't get the attention they need to get, or sometimes they're forgotten, you know, because of maybe the physical structures, the physical features, or what they're going through in their body, or, you know, just those with special needs. And it's to those caregivers to let them know that you can make it. Don't give up. You are important. You make that family member feel important. You're doing something that God wants you to do, and that's the love, and that's the care for that loved one. It's to reach out to those parents that feel like, oh, God, I can't do this. My child was born with this disease, or my child was born without this. You know, it's to you to know that you can do it, because I know Kaden, from where she started back then and where she is now, it's worth the fight. And I just want to encourage families that it's worth the fight. Don't give up. It gets hard. There have been times when I felt like, you know, would it be easy for her just to leave and go ahead and be with God? And I could hear the voice of God telling me, not so, not so. No matter how hard it gets, God has been there. And the human side does want to give up. But when you look at that child and see that they're not ready to go, that they're fighting, they want to love and they want to live, I'm not going to give up. So I encourage families that are going through to know that you can make it, and that person is special. They're on assignment in your life, too, to help keep you, you know, to that place where you can hear God's voice and you can pray for them. And even if you're not a believer, you'll know that there is a God somewhere.
1: Praise God. That's beautiful. Well, what kind of response have you received from those people that have read your book? What are they saying?
0: Well, a lot of people are letting me know they appreciate it. They appreciate the love they see, and they're encouraged to go on with their child, their family member. I had one lady that let me know, she said she felt like that the doctors kept giving her, everything was so negative about it. And she read in my book where I said, well, it doesn't, you know, I understand the doctors have to give you the diagnosis, but thank you for the report. But whose report will I believe? You know, I just talked about, I really believe God and what God says. And that's where I sit with that. I just believe what God says.
1: Well, I know that Kaden requires a lot of care, and it takes a team of people to care for her. And so let's just let's tip our hat for a moment to those people that help you take care of Kaden. Can you talk a little bit about the team that is a part of her care?
0: Yes, ma'am, I can. I sure will, no problem. My, of course, me, then my son, her father, he takes care of her mother, takes care of her when she's in dental school right now, so she comes home every other weekend and help take care of her. And my husband's here all the time with me. We both take care of her. My daughter, her auntie, loves her a lot. And then she has my son, David, when he comes home. And even some of the church family will step in when we need them. And her four nurses are beautiful. They are so good to her. She gets round-the-clock care, first and second shift, sometimes third shift. But if third shift doesn't come in, then we'll take care of her ourselves. So it's a team of us that come together. We come together for Caden, the purpose of Caden. And I let them know, I said, don't feel sorry for her. She don't need that. She needs to know that she's a big girl and that, you know, we believe in her and that we love her. We realize that there's, you know, something going on with her, and we realize what she was diagnosed with, but we've always treated her like a big girl, and I always talked to her like a big girl, and I let her know, Caden, you're going to make it, and the staff and the family, we do her the same way. We're very positive. We're very positive staff. No matter what it looks like, we're going to believe God all the way to the end.
1: You know, Pastor, we're living in a society that wants it right now. We want life to be perfect. We don't like discomfort. We don't like it when circumstances turn out differently than we had hoped. But it's obvious that this is not your approach to life. Will you talk to those people who say, Pastor Upchurch, why don't you just put your granddaughter in a hospital or put her in an institution and just make life easier for you? What do you have to say to them?
0: I won't do that. This is my granddaughter. God gave her to me. I feel like she's assigned to our family. I really believe God gave her this for a reason. It is just not for her being assigned to us, but Caden is on assignment to change our lives because of this baby. Caden has changed our lives. We're not the same people we were almost 9 years ago. Our family has changed. Our relationship with God has changed. No, we were not willing to put our grandbaby in an institution. Her mom and dad did not do it. We were determined that we're going to do this thing. We're going to work it together. That is our loved one. That is our family. We're not going to do that. We're not going to leave her like that. And she needs to be able to feel the love. That's what's kept her alive, that she can feel our love and understand that we care. If she was sitting up in there, she might not even be here today. You know, love, it has helped her a lot, feeling our love. No, we weren't going to give her up. No, with all the energy, with all the power and the strength of God that was in us, we were determined that that will not happen on our watch. We were not going to give up. We were not going to let her leave this home. No matter what goes on, we're here to work as a team. We work around the clock. We are here for her, and we really care.
1: I'm so glad that you brought up the subject of love, because I have seen in my experience and even in my own family members, and even in people who have children that are disabled, that precious little one who has the disabilities, as we call it, that little one is not just the benefactor or the recipient of love, but they are able to love unconditionally. They are able, in their own way, express love that is so pure and so unconditional. Is that your experience as well?
0: Yes, because she doesn't, that's all she knows. That's all Caden knows. So if I've done something no matter what I've done, she accepts me for who I am because that's all she knows. You know, she doesn't see wrong. She doesn't know wrong. She just, all she knows is love. Now, one thing I will say, if there's an argument, she can tell there's an argument. You know, Caden can look with her eyes and tell. But yeah, it doesn't matter. She's still going to love whoever's before her, especially when you treat her with love and respect and you love on her and you talk to her. And, you know, but if somebody sit around her and they just don't, you know, talk or communicate with her, I mean, she's still going to treat you good because that's all she knows. She doesn't know anything but that. That's all she knows is love, unconditional love. So she doesn't judge. You know, I thought about that one day. I was going through a rough day, and I came home, and I was like, that person got on my nerves so bad, and I could have, you know, just the human side of me. But my granddaughter, I go in there, and she doesn't, it doesn't matter that grandma got upset. She loves me whether I'm upset. She loves me whether I'm not upset. She just loves me.
1: Well, what are some of the things that Caden likes to do? Like, what is her favorite food, or what is her favorite kind of music, or what is her favorite color? Tell us a little bit about Caden.
0: Now you ain't gonna believe this, but Caden likes Dora. She loves Dora.
1: Dora the Explorer.
0: Yes, when we put on a CD or we put on the video, you would see her eyes get so big. She likes Mickey Mouse Clubhouse, but it's something about Dora. She loves Dora's voice. She gets really, her eyes get so big, because sometimes I put it on her ears and let her hear. I let her watch it on TV. She loves it. She loves to feel soft things. She loves to feel. I bought her books that have soft, you know, textures in it, and she likes to feel textures. She loves textures. So with Kaden's vision, Kaden only sees black and white, according to what they have said. So when she sees you, she sees black and white. So color is not an issue for her, but the touch and the hear, she loves all genre music. But we play most, well, in our home, we play gospel, a lot of gospel, and we play some classical. I have let her listen to a couple of your songs, and when she heard them, you know, I put on some of your music, and she looked, you know, from YouTube, and she, you know, looked, she responded, and so she, you know, she loves children's songs, she loves music. You know, because it's something different.
1: That's powerful. Praise God for that. Well, you are a remarkable woman, Pastor Antoinette Upchurch. You are an author of the book that's about your granddaughter called God's Little Sunshine. You are a pastor of the Faith Deliverance Ministry of Sanford, North Carolina. Your husband is a bishop. Oh, and by the way, you're a pastor for 15 years, and you just finished your first building project. Congratulations on that.
0: Thank you very much.
1: You are finishing up your master's degree in addiction counseling.
0: Yes.
1: I mean, so your plate is full. How do you find the strength to do all of that?
0: I have to balance it out. I balance it out. All of my children are grown, so basically what we have here is Kaden and our little dog, but, you know, that's pretty much it. But I pretty much balance my life out. I have to keep a balance. If I don't, then I probably would go crazy. So I have to keep a balance of what I need to do when I'm doing this, when I'm doing it. And I have to balance it out, and I have to stay focused. And I do a lot of praying, so I definitely do.
1: You're finishing up your master's degree in addiction counseling. How do you plan to incorporate that into your life and ministry?
0: Well, I want to work at a drug treatment center for a while, but then my hopes is once I get my licensures and everything, that I will be able to counsel some people on site at church, you know, once we build more on site at church, or either I would like to go into homes, group homes, or different places and use that, you know, to be able to help people. And also just to be able to hear a voice locally on the radio here, to talk to people that are maybe struggling and let them know what they can do to get help. Those are my plans.
1: You are the senior pastor of Increasing Faith Deliverance Ministry of Sanford, North Carolina. You've been the pastor there for 15 years. And as a pastor's daughter, somebody who's been born and raised in church, been in ministry as a full-time vocation for 34 years, I know a little something about what it means to work with, and I put this in quotation marks, church folk. I mean, I know you got to love us. You got to love church folk, but sometimes it can be different. It can be difficult leading sheep.
0: Amen.
1: And I want you to tell me maybe one of the qualities. I know that there are many. There are many things that it takes, leadership qualities that it takes to lead a church. But what is one quality that you see is absolutely necessary to be a pastor?
0: One quality you got to have, you got to be a visionary, but you got to be able to have to see potential in people. You got to see the potential in them. I mean, and I know that that person may be in the church and they got issues, but I look past the person and I see they might be dealing with a spirit or dealing with struggles in life, whether they've been mistreated in the past, abused. You know, I look at the potential, and then we try to get to the root of it, you know, by teaching. And, you know, it's people have potential. You know, God looks at our potential. So I think as a pastor, you have to have the heart to see beyond what you see, see God in people, see the potential in people. Because if you don't, you'll walk away.
1: It's possible that someone that is listening to our story today is caring for a special needs child or is a caregiver for an adult that needs special care. It's love that motivates you. It's love that strengthens you to do it day after day after day. But can you encourage that person who is taking care of a loved one? Will you even maybe even pray for them? Can you do that right now?
0: Yes, I will. And first, I just want to, encourage them that what you make happen for somebody else, God will definitely make it happen for you. God's going to bless when we have that kind of love, and we pour our love out by being caregivers. We truly show God's love. We show his hand. God have, he can use anybody he wants to use, but he's using us at that time to be that conduit to help families. And I just encourage you, you can do it. Keep doing it. Don't stop doing it, because that your sibling, your child, your daughter, whomever it may be, your loved one, they need you. If they don't have you, then they basically won't have anybody to care for them. And but I know you get tired. Because I will be honest, there are times when I get tired. My granddaughter has a trach, and I had to learn how to take care of her with a trach. And I know you get tired, but I just say, God, I need you. And when I get to that point, I can't take anymore, I fall on my knees and I go to pray. And so I hope I've encouraged you. I would love to pray for someone that takes care of a loved one, that God would give you strength. Let's pray now. Most gracious Father, I thank you for the opportunity to pray over the airwaves for those that are caregivers or those family members that see their loved ones in a debilitated state or whatever state they may be in. Lord, I ask that you would give them strength and just let them know that you do love them, and let them know that you appreciate that act of kindness and their love that they're giving to that loved one. And so, Lord, I ask that you would give them power, the power, the dunamis power that lies within them, God, to know that they can do this, that greater is he that's in them than he that is in the world. And, Father, don't let them give up. Let them know that as they push through and they plow through, God, that person, God, is getting the benefits, and they are recipients of the love that they're given. And, Father, let them know that even in their darkest hour, when they let them know that it's all right to cry, it's all right to let God know, I need your help. Because, God, I realize that during my time, you have heard me, even when I wanted to give up, even when I said, God, I don't know if I could do this. But, God, there's always a small voice that you will speak. You will speak in a small voice into their ear and let them know that they can do this. So when they're challenged or they want to give up, let them look at their loved one and say they are God's little sunshine and that they can make it and that they can do this. God, let them know that they can do this because it's you that's doing it through them. So I thank you for strength. I thank you for giving them power. I thank you for giving them grace. Your grace is sufficient in this season and this time in their life. And God, they're doing great works. And so bless them for their efforts. Bless them for what they're doing. We thank you that they're not only being a blessing to the world, but they're being a blessing in your kingdom. In Jesus' name, amen.
1: Amen. Thank you, Pastor Antoinette Upchurch, for that beautiful prayer and for this great conversation. Well, I want to know, how do you hope your story and Caden's story will help other people?
0: My dream for me is to get out the airways with the airways, the TV waves, and let people know that God is still in the miracle business, that God is still taking care of those that are special needs, and the story will let you know that you don't have to give up, that even when it's destitute, when you read God's Little Sunshine, you're going to see challenges, you're going to see where it looks like we gave up, you're going to see where it looked like there's no sunlight, and then all of a sudden you'll see God shine, you'll see like dreams come in the past, you'll see victories, even when we look like we're being defeated, you will still see, and this story is just going to be a blessing, because I believe there could be a mother, a father, somewhere that say, I can't do this anymore. But you know what? If I can do it, they can do it. With the right resources, with the right working along with the daughters and working along with caregiver and staff and having that support. And whether you got support or not, I didn't always have support, so I made myself. I was an advocate for my granddaughter, so I fought for everything she has. I fought Medicaid. I fought everybody till this baby got what she needed. And when I mean fought, that means I went in with a positive attitude saying, I need this, I need that, and I didn't give up. And so the biggest thing, don't give up. Don't give in, because your loved one needs you. And if you give up now, that may be the only thing that they have that's keeping them. So my story, I pray it be a blessing, especially to that mother that has a small child. You just found out that they were, born with no brain, or you just found out that they have cerebral palsy. Don't give up. Just keep going. Get all of your resources in place. Get the help you need. Find help. If you ever want to talk to me, I'm available. But there's help in your city, CDC. There's help. I promise you, there's help. Don't give up.
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0: 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And that's UlyssesAntoinetteUpchurch.com. And that's Ulysses, which is U-L-Y-S-S-E-S, Antoinette, A-N-T-O-I-N-E-T-T-E, Upchurch, UPCHURCH.com. And also my phone number, believe it or not, I will share it. It's 919-352-4438. Again, 919-352-4438. That is my cell number. All you got to leave is a message. If you don't get me, I promise I will call you back.
1: Well, God bless you, Pastor Antoinette Upchurch. We are so blessed to have had this conversation with you today. And again, I've been talking with Pastor Antoinette Upchurch. The name of her book is called God's Little Sunshine. Well, God bless you, my friend, and thank you for letting me talk with you today, all right?
0: Yes, ma'am. It is a pleasure. I thank you so much for having me.
1: Amen. And to you, dear listener, thank you so very much for listening to Babby's House on the Radio and for logging on today and hearing this wonderful, encouraging conversation. Will you do me a favor and reach out to me at babby@babby.com? 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And thank you so very much for being a part of Babby Mason Radio. Our prayers are with you. We love you. And we'll look forward to the next time that we get together around this microphone called Babby's House on the Radio. Until then, may the Lord God bless you and yours.

Jesus said, "I am the way, the truth, and the life. No one comes to the Father except through me." John chapter 14, verse 6.

Hi, this is Babby Mason, and I'd like to tell you the story behind the song Love is the More Excellent Way. I love writing and singing songs that find their inspiration and even their text in God's Word. And this song, Love is the More Excellent Way, is a Babby Mason classic, and it's a great paraphrase of 1 Corinthians chapter 13, otherwise known as the Love chapter. There have been countless songs written about love, but there's no greater subject to write about or sing about than God's love. 1 Corinthians chapter 13, verse 13 says this, "Now abides faith, hope, and love, but the greatest of these is love."

Hello, this is Carol Williams with a promise from God's Word, found in Philippians 4:19. And my God shall supply all your need according to his riches in glory by Christ Jesus.

Hi, I'm Babby Mason. 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
1: John chapter 3, verse 16. For God loved the world so much that he gave his only Son, so that everyone who believes in him will not perish but have eternal life.

0: Kim Cotola. Let love love you.
1: There is therefore now no condemnation for those who are in Christ Jesus, because through Christ Jesus, the law of the Spirit of life set me free from the law of sin and death. Romans chapter 8, verses 1 and 2.

0: Babbie Mason talks about shine the light.
1: I really don't remember a time when Jesus Christ wasn't the center of my life. You know, I've been going to church since 9 months before I was born, so Christ has always been an integral part of my life. But I made a profession to Christ when I was only 8 years of age, so I've walked with Jesus most all of my life. And when I reached year number 50, I call it my year of Jubilee, I prayed a prayer and rededicated my life, and I told the Lord that if He would give me more opportunities to share my faith with others, I would take advantage of every opportunity I could to share my faith. And when you pray a prayer like that, you know God will take you up on it, and He's taken me up on it in my own walk with Him and my own sweet relationship with Him. And so he's taken me up on that, and He's given me many opportunities to share my faith in unexpected places. And I remember a time when I was invited to go and speak to a songwriters group, and I was a little taken aback when my GPS landed me in the parking lot of a local bar in the Atlanta area. I was a bit hesitant to get out of the car because I don't sing in a lot of bars. I don't sing in any bars, really. And I was a little hesitant to get out of the car, but I'd given them my word. I told the president of the association that I'd be there, and they were expecting me. So my friends and I had a quick prayer meeting in the car, and we got out of the car and went on inside the bar. And when the president realized that I had arrived, he called me up on stage to jam with the band. And I said to the guys, I said, "Hey, let's do Amazing Grace, key of C." We sang a few verses of Amazing Grace, and when we were done with that, somebody from the back of the room shouted, "Sing another one." We sang Just a Closer Walk with Thee, kind of Louisiana blues style. When I was finished with that, somebody shouted, "Sing How Great Thou Art." We sang that. Somebody else shouted, "Sing Shout to the Lord." After 30 or 40 minutes of taking requests, I finally took my seat. It was an amazing thing to watch God move right there and have a beautiful worship service right there in the bar. I sat down at my seat and people came by to just express their gratitude for the wonderful time of worship right there in a bar. And I was just amazed at how God could use that moment to give Him glory and to encourage others. The book of Matthew chapter 5 reminds us that we are the light of the world. We are the salt of the earth. And we used to sing this old song. Sometimes I still sing it when I'm folding laundry or on a road trip. That we are not just to make our light shine. You just let it shine. And that's my word of encouragement to you. To be like a city that sits upon a hill. And shine your light for Jesus.

Hi, this is Babbie Mason, and I'd like to tell you the story behind the song Love is the More Excellent Way. I love writing and singing songs that find their inspiration and even their text in God's Word. And this song, Love is the More Excellent Way, is a Babbie Mason classic, and it's a great paraphrase of 1 Corinthians chapter 13, otherwise known as the Love Chapter. There have been countless songs written about love, but there's no greater subject to write about or sing about than God's love. 1 Corinthians chapter 13, verse 13 says this, "Now abides faith, hope, and love, but the greatest of these is love."

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The song says just that.

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He restoreth my soul. He leadeth me in the paths of righteousness for his name's sake. 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

Psalm 119, 105. It says, "Your word is a lamp unto my feet and a light unto my path." We have God in us, and He is light, and therefore we are the light of the world. This song celebrates that light. We march in the light of God. Let's sing in Zulu.

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Hey, y'all, it's your girl, Regina Bell, and I just want to encourage somebody's heart today. Listen, 1 Samuel, the second chapter, somewhere around the 9th verse, it says that God will keep the feet of his saints. I need you to understand that God is going to keep you. You have gotten this far because God has kept you. So I need you to hang in there, hold on, and be strong because your breakthrough is just around the corner, okay? We got to see what the end is going to be together. So I'm encouraging somebody to just stay in the race for the good. Lord is going to take care of you every step of the way. I'm Regina Bell, and that's your word of encouragement.

0: Hello, everybody. This is Babby Mason. Hope you're doing well today here on Babby Mason Radio. Listen, I'm here with a fine singer, a wonderful communicator. Her name is Iodelli, all the way from down under, the beautiful country of Australia. Iodelli, will you greet our audience and just encourage them today?
1: Hello, everyone. It's so nice to be with you today. Hope you're having a wonderful time wherever you are listening to Miss Babby Mason.

0: Hello, everyone, and welcome to Babby's House on the Radio. I'm the host of the show, Babby Mason, and thank you so very much for listening to the show today. I hope and pray that today's show will be a great source of encouragement to you. And we always love to put the music and the ministries of independent singers, songwriters, and self-published authors in the spotlight. And so Babby's House on the Radio is all about lifting up the name of Jesus while we talk to independent singers, songwriters, and authors. So welcome to the show. Listen, if you happen to fall into that category, then Babby Mason Radio is a place where you can be celebrated and not tolerated. So log on to the website, click that tab that says Get Your Music Played or Promote Your Book if you want to either get your music played or promote your book. Here on Babby Mason Radio, this is a place where you can be right at home and your work and your ministry can be celebrated. And our guest today is Doris Harrison, and she is a songwriter. She's written a great song called Ease, and it really is a song that ushers in the peace of God, and we'll talk to her about that in just a little bit. But I want to get to know her, and I want you to get to know her as well. Doris Harrison, welcome to Babby's House on the Radio.
1: Thank you so much, Babby.
0: How are you today?
1: Oh, I'm doing very well.
0: Wonderful. Well, thanks for joining us today for the show. And you are a resident of California, and you are a songwriter, and you've written a great song called Ease. We're going to hear that song in just a little bit. But tell us about your experience with the Lord. Take us back to that time that you met the Lord.
1: I grew up Baptist. Went to a Baptist church and really didn't know. I was there, and I was learning, and but I didn't really have a deep relationship. I didn't know how. It wasn't really taught to me until actually I gotten grown up and got married. And my husband actually had introduced me to who God really is. And from that point, went to his church. We changed church. Well, I changed churches and went to his church and experienced a lot of things. The Holy Spirit, the real significance of the cross and who Jesus, who he really is. And that was just such an awakening to me and such a refreshing that I just got really, that just launched me into really just searching more in a deeper relationship with God, and that's just actually where I started, and it was just an exciting journey, and still is.
0: That's beautiful to hear. You know, it makes a huge difference. There is a huge difference in knowing about the Lord and knowing the Lord, and
1: exactly.
0: Wherever it is that you go to help foster that more, that deeper, more intimate relationship with the Lord, maybe it's it doesn't matter the denomination or what city or state you live in, but the Bible does say, and the Lord says in his word, if you seek me, you will find me when you search
1: yes.
0: for me with

0: made, you know. But honestly, and to really just establish a closeness to him and just talk to him. I didn't realize that I could really talk to him like I'm just talking to you. And, you know, we have this certain model of praying, and I was always ashamed to pray in public is because I just thought it was just a certain way and a certain style and all of that, and a lot of us have gone through that. But I didn't realize that it was just being comfortable with him as I am just talking with anyone else, because just recognizing him and realizing that he's a friend of ours. And so I can approach him that same way, and but still have, you know, that reverence for him. And so that just took me on a whole new journey, and just one thing after another in my teaching, and knowing how to come to him in prayer and using the word, the spoken word in situations in our lives. Instead of pleading with him and begging him, you know, I was taught how to really use that word, and I didn't realize how powerful the word is and the word is for us to use.
1: It does make a huge difference.
0: Exactly.
1: Having a relationship with the Lord, an intimate relationship with the Lord, makes a huge difference. It's the difference between just living, existing, and really having an exciting, vibrant, understanding of who God is, which helps us to have a better understanding of who we are. And
0: exactly.
1: Along the way, you discovered that you have the gift for singing and for songwriting. So let's first talk about your singing. When did you begin singing music, and when did you realize that this was something that God wanted you to do?
0: Well, you know, this was something really deep in my heart that I noticed. I didn't realize at the time that it was something that God places in your heart when you really have a yearning for something, and so it's something that He's put there and for you to do. And so I didn't look at it as that. I just knew that it was such a yearning in my heart to really just to come out to sing different things, and from experiences. The new experiences that I was having with him, it just birthed just different things and different songs in my heart. And they became really a lot of worship, love songs, actually. Love songs were just birthing out of my heart. It was just something that I wanted to just sing to him.
1: Are those the kind of songs that you basically write in your songwriting experiences? Would you call them love songs?
0: Yes, love songs and some inspirational type songs, right? I can just see something, you know, a beautiful picture of a lake, a body of water, mountains, and it's just become such an inspiration. And just knowing that how, you know, just looking at His majesty and His power, and those things just spring up in me, and it's like, you know, that I want to just bring forth out of my soul to just say, you know, to sing, to just let others know about what I see, you know, in this majestic picture.
1: Well, let's talk a little bit more about the things that inspire your songs. Can you give us some examples of some of those kinds of inspirations?
0: A lot of situations. Well, you know, the main ones definitely are from, you know, my passionate relationship with God. And other times it can be godly mentors or ungodly people. One particular song that produced out of me was called I Will Praise You If No One Else Will. If you know, people are just relaxed, you know, because you see so much of it. You're just exuberant with the word of God and want to just tell people all about Him. But then it kind of, when you're excited and you're talking about Him, it kind of goes over their head and they're saying, oh, okay, great. But then it's like you want to shake them and say, well, you really don't get it, how He really is and how He really loves us. And it's just those things that I really want to convey. And so that broke my heart, and you know, because they don't really see. And as I prayed for them, taking the blinders off and opening up spiritual eyes, I this song just came out. You know, Lord, I will praise You if no one else will. You know, I will praise You. I will be there for You. I will, you know, I, you, you compel me because

0: love you've given me. You compel me to just love you and appreciate who you are, who you really are. I have that insight of who you really are and what you established on that cross for me.
1: So inspiring to hear you say that. I don't know if you study the lyrics or the melodies of other writers, but who are some other songwriters that inspire you? Who are some of those writers that you enjoy listening to and that inspire you to explore a deeper, more personal relationship with the Lord?
0: Well, you know, I can really honestly say not really one in particular. As I said, a lot of those things just came out of my heart to him to really want to respond to how I feel about him. But the only thing that I can say to that is, you know, I do admire, you know, artists and writers whose songs are performed or written in direct honor to God and with the message, you know, of hope, encouragement, you know, and all that to deliver people in their situations, in their bad situations in life.
1: You seem to have this real awe, a high esteem, a beautiful respect, and honoring the name of God, the love for God, His Word. Where does that come from?
0: I just had that natural insight when I was really introduced to who He really was, and when I got teaching on what He did. That so inspired me. That so touched me. And some people, you know, it may take a while for them to really grasp things, certain things, but that situation with him, when I heard about, you know, and really studied the story so deeply in the Word and what he, and especially the cross, that's what really touched me the most, is the cross and what it really, really meant. And over the years, you would, you know, say and hear things explained to you, you know, maybe superficially about, oh, yeah, well, he died for you, he bled for you on the cross, and you would hear that, and it would kind of go in one ear and out the other, but you don't really grasp what the significance of that cross meant and what he, the love that he had. And so when I realized that, and when I learned about that, and that was taught to me, it just automatically grasped me in a way that, wow, this is just so wonderful how, you know, someone can do this for me. And then from then on, just beautiful love songs. I just wanted to just, Lord, you've given this to me. You've done this for me. I can't match any of that. But all I can do is just give you, you know, myself and what I have in my heart to present to you.
1: I'm speaking today with Doris Harrison, and she is a beautiful believer. She is a strong woman in the Lord. She loves the Lord. And in our conversation, she speaks with so much honor and esteem concerning the name of the Lord. It's very inviting to hear. And Doris, you've written a song called Ease, and it's a song that you have been singing. You've been writing songs now for a while now. Tell us the inspiration behind the song Ease. How did you come to write it?
0: Well, things, you know, that happen in the world, things that you experience that are really challenging, things that I was just uncomfortable with, that I felt I couldn't handle at some point. Being in a deep relationship with God and Him showing me revelation of who He really is to me, and that, in essence, He is my rescuer, He's my comforter, He's my redeemer, basically made me to know that He's everything to me, that I can trust Him in anything, and I can lean on Him.

0: Thank you so very much, Doris Harrison, for writing and performing such a beautiful song called Ease. What is it that you hope people will receive from your music?
1: Well, you know, hope, tranquility in God, to be ministered to in a way that would make them think about God in a non-superficial way, to know Him in such a way that they've never experienced Him. That is just so much more that we can even realize.
0: You know, you've had this relationship with the Lord that has been seasoned over time and through circumstances. There may be somebody who is listening today that is a new believer, somebody whose faith is not as deep and as strong as yours, and they might be going through a challenge right now. What would you have to say to them?
1: Give Him a try. I know that's something that you probably heard, to realize that there's nothing else out there that can give you what you really need, especially spiritually. Just to be open to who He is and finding out who He really is to us.
0: That's a wonderful word of testimony. Thank you so very much, Doris Harrison, for letting us talk with you today. I do want our listening audience to know that they can visit your website at www.indieheaven.com/artist/Doris Harrison. And we can also check you out right here on BabbyMasonRadio.com. 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Well, Doris Harrison, thank you so very much for allowing us to talk with you today, and we wish you all of God's best blessings. Keep writing great songs, all right?
1: And thank you so very much.
0: Well, my dear friend, thank you so very much for listening to Babby's House on the radio today. And I hope and trust that our conversation has been encouraging to you. That's what Babby's House on the radio is all about, encouraging you in your most holy faith. 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And there on the website, you'll see all kinds of resources, books and music, women's Bible studies, devotionals, all kinds of wonderful things to encourage you in your faith walk with the Lord. Speaking of faith walk, I want to leave you today with a word of encouragement. As a singer and songwriter, I meet all kinds of circumstances, and some of those circumstances take me totally by surprise. I remember one day I had been invited to sing for a leadership conference in the Atlanta, Georgia area, and it was a wonderful gathering of leaders, mostly men and a few of their wives, and it was a couple days conference, and I was the worship leader, and I'd been singing throughout the conference. Well, one afternoon, a popular speaker was going to be taking the platform. The producer of the program said, "Listen, Babby, step out on stage. You don't need to set the song up. Just go out on stage, sing the song, and you're done." I could easily do that. So it just so happened that the pastor, the gentleman who had just spoken, the title of his message was, "What to Do When Life Pulls the Rug Out from Underneath You." I stepped out on stage. I was going to sing the song called Shine the Light. When I stepped up to sing, I sang the first verse. Going into the chorus, the track stopped cold. I'm not one of those people that can stretch, you know, and try to say something humorous when something unexpected happens. So I just said to the sound guys back there in the back, "When you find the play button, just push play and start the track again." Well, they looked back at me with their shoulders hunched and this quizzical look on their face like, "We don't know what's going on." And so there I was standing in front of 1,500 people. So I said to the audience, "Listen, I'll just go over here to the piano and I'll play the song from there." What I hadn't told them is I hadn't played the song at the piano since the day I'd recorded it. I'd been depending upon the soundtrack. But thank God I was raised in a Baptist church where I was forced to learn how to play the piano by ear. But I hadn't played that song by ear in quite a while. But I prayed on the way to the piano, and I said, "God, if I ever needed you before, I need you now." I went to the piano. I sat down. I played a quick introduction. I launched into the song. When I got to the chorus, the audience erupted into applause as if to say, "She made it." And I finished the song on a high note, did a modulation, ended on a high note, and by that time the audience stood to their feet and gave me a standing ovation. And what had actually happened is, little did I know that I would become the visual aid for the pastor's sermon that day. What to do when life pulls the rug out from under you. What do? You walk by faith. And so I want to encourage you today that faith without works is dead. I had the faith, but also I had the skill. I had the ability to perform under pressure. And so I want to encourage you today that God wants to meet you wherever you are. He wants to deliver you in your circumstances, but he also wants you to exercise your faith. He also wants you to put your skill set into action. If you're a songwriter and you want to be a songwriter, songwriting is not just inspiration. It's not just writing on what you feel, but it is also perspiration. You have to study. You have to exercise your skill set. You have to find the craft. You have to learn the skill. And so I'm just encouraging you today to step out on faith. Yes, step out on faith, but also have a piece of armor in your hand. I believe it was in the book of Nehemiah where it said that Nehemiah had a hammer in one hand and a weapon in the other hand. And that's what I'm challenging you today, to walk by faith, not by sight, but remember that faith without works is dead. Well, my friend, I'm going to let you hear this song now. And remember, God loves you. We love you here at Babbie Mason Radio. We're praying for you. And thank you again for listening to Babbie's House on the Radio. Until the next time, may the Lord bless you and yours real good. Bye-bye for now.

I shall not want. 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He leadeth me in the paths of righteousness for his name's sake. Yea, though I walk through the valley in the shadows of death, I will fear no evil, for thou art with me. Thy rod and thy staff, they comfort me. 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Surely goodness and mercy shall follow me all the days of my life, and I will dwell in the house of the Lord

0: I am Babbie Mason, and I'm talking today with Carol Brewer. Carol Brewer, you are such a gifted person. Not only do you write great books, but you're also a singer-songwriter, and music is a huge part of your ministry. And I want our listeners to hear one of your songs. And there is a song that we play on Babbie Mason Radio called Morning Star, and it's a song that you've written and you beautifully perform. Can you set that up for us? Tell us a little bit about the song Morning Star and how you were inspired to write it.
1: Thanks, Babbie. Well, you know, I use actually the lyrics for Morning Star are in my book Revitalize. And imagine yourself on a big rock up in the Sierra Nevada mountains and no full moon in the sky and just a expanse of the Milky Way, and you're sitting at night, and it's just like glitter. And I grew up with my family camping in the mountains when I was growing up, but, you know, I didn't know God's Word. I didn't know the bright and shining morning star. And so, you know, that glitter is kind of like the world. It's attractive and beautiful, and you think, wow, isn't that fantastic? But then when you meet the bright and shining morning star, as Scripture tells us, Jesus Christ, our King, our Lord, when you see His brilliance, His light shining in the world, shining in our hearts, shining in our minds, when we know Him, then we realize He is the Son of God, you know, the creator of all that we see in His creation, all that beauty. And when we find that bright and shining morning star, then the magnitude of His love becomes so real in our lives. And that's why I've written a song, kind of a parallel to Twinkle, Twinkle, Little Star. But we don't have to wonder who He is. We know who He is.

0: Hey everybody, this is Babby Mason and I have the awesome privilege of being here today with Micah Stampley. He is a phenomenal international worship artist and he has a brand new project called To the King Vertical Worship. And I want to just offer the microphone to have him to give you a word of encouragement today. Brother Micah Stampley, it's good to see you again.
1: It's good to be seen and not viewed.
0: Amen. I like that.
1: Yeah. You know, all of you guys who are listening out there, let me encourage you to just really, really, in every aspect of our lives, whatever we're pursuing, whatever our dreams and our goals are, you have to be in the center of God's will. And what better way to know His will is having a very solid and close relationship with the Father. He can give you instructions in your dreams. He'll give you dreams and you wake up and you start writing things down. Whatever you need to do, stay connected to the presence of God. And there you will find safety, clarity, creativity, and everything that you need.

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1: Hello, this is Babbie Mason, and I'd like to tell you the story behind the song, A World of Difference. One day, I decided I'd like to just take a little time for some retail therapy, and so I went to a nearby department store just to spend $19.99. You know, nothing serious, but $19.99 on a candle or some lavender soap. I had stepped inside the lobby of the store, and I got in my cart, when right behind me was an older lady, probably in her mid-80s, but I'll tell you, this lady had it going on. She was coiffed from head to toe. She had on a hat that was turned just so, and she had on a beautiful tweed suit with a scarf and matching shoes and a handbag. I couldn't help but take a moment to compliment this dear lady who was right behind me. I turned around and I said, "Excuse me, my friend, but let me just tell you how nice you look today. You are beautiful." Well, that dear lady took that compliment and she began to strut her stuff. She walked a few steps ahead of me like she was on a model's runway. She put her hands on her hips and she turned on her heels and walked back toward me, and I applauded her for her efforts. And I said, "Oh, girlfriend, you got it going on." I just encouraged her because she was just such a vibrant spirit. Well, we laughed and had a wonderful moment together as two strangers just meeting on a shopping excursion that day. And then she said something that just turned my heart into pure putty. She said this. She said, "You know, ma'am, just 6 months ago, my husband passed away," she said. And she said, "Now my house is quiet." And she said, "In the past 6 months, I have had no one to tell me how nice I looked." She told me that her husband would always compliment her on her appearance. And she said in the last 6 months, there had been no one there to tell her how beautiful she looked. She said my compliment was the first compliment she had had in 6 months. I knew right then that God was in that moment. And I just assured her that God was with her, that she was not alone, that God was present even in her home. And then I said this. I said, "Dear one, do you mind if I pray for you?" And I'll tell you, my friend, I have done that on occasion while I'm shopping or in the grocery store or at the gas station when I see someone in need and I see that their heart is really searching. I ask people, "Do you mind if I pray for you?" And not one single solitary time has anyone ever said no. Well, I prayed for that dear lady, and she was just so, her heart was so full of gratitude. I saw tears welling up in her eyes, and she reached out to me and gave me a hug, and I hugged her back like I was her long-lost friend. And this is what I want you to know, my friend, that you are the light of the world. You are the salt of the earth. You are like a city that sits upon a hill. And you're to let your light so shine before men that they may see your good works and glorify your Father in heaven. I want you to listen to this song called A World of Difference. And just remember, as you go out into the world, as you shine your light for Christ, you are making a world of difference.

That is such a powerful song. That's why I love to write songs that celebrate the truth of God's word. You know, whether you speak the truth or read the truth or sing the truth, the Bible says you shall know the truth and the truth shall make you free. Stay tuned for more great music that celebrates the truth of God's word right here on Babbie Mason Radio.

Jeremiah chapter 29, 11 through 13. For I know the thoughts I think toward you, says the Lord, thoughts of peace and not of evil, to give you a future and a hope. Then you will call upon me and go and pray to me, and I will listen to you. And you will seek me and find me when you search for me with all of your heart.

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Do not forget to entertain strangers, for by doing so, some people have entertained angels without knowing it. Hebrews chapter 13, verses 1 and 2.

Proverbs chapter 3, verses 5 and 6. Trust in the Lord with all your heart, and lean not on your own understanding. But in all your ways acknowledge him, and he shall direct your path.

John chapter 3, verse 16. For God loved the world so much that he gave his only Son, so that everyone who believes in him will not perish but have eternal life.

0: Babby Mason talks about love like that.
1: I was expecting some family members to come to our home for dinner, and so I thought I would go to the local barbecue restaurant to ask the lady who owns the restaurant for a little help in preparing some of the sides. While I was in the restaurant, there was a lady sitting at the counter, and she looked up at me and she said, "Hey, are you Babby Mason?" I said, "Well, yeah, I would be." She said, "You should sing a song for us right now." Well, this was right in the middle of the dinner hour at 6:30 in the evening. Well, I didn't have any more sense but to say, "Okay." And so without any introduction or any second thought, I lifted up my hands and I raised up my head and I belted out a chorus of "How Great Thou Art" right there in the middle of the restaurant. Well, while I was singing, the most amazing thing happened. The Holy Spirit ushered himself into that room and people began to respond to the presence of the Lord. Men took off their caps. People laid down their forks and began to worship right in the middle of the dinner hour. When I was finished, there was some applause and there was some amens as people went back to eating their meals. I was totally amazed that God would reveal his presence in such a beautiful way. Well, I hugged the proprietor's neck and as I was heading for the door, the cook came out of the kitchen and she said, "Excuse me, Babby, but can I speak with you for a moment?" I said, "Certainly, my friend. What can I do for you?" She said, "You know, you thought you came in here to talk with the owner of this restaurant about preparing some sides for your meal. But I know that the Lord sent you into this restaurant just for me." She said, "I've been making it. It's been pretty hard to make it these last few months trying to raise 3 kids on this part-time job." She said, "I'm grateful for this job, but it's really been rough. I got way too much mother, not enough money." She said, and sometimes when I pray, I wonder if my prayers are even reaching the ceiling. She said, "Sometimes I wonder if God even knows I'm down here." And then you would come in here tonight, she said, and you would sing that song. And now I know God loves me, that he knows where I am and who I am, and I'm not alone. I assured my friend that that is exactly right. I reminded her that Jesus says, I'll never leave you, nor will I forsake you, but I'm with you even until the end of the age. You know, my friend, you and I carry the fragrance of Christ. And wherever we go, wherever we are, wherever we encounter people as believers, when they encounter us, they're encountering Christ within us. The book of 1 Corinthians tells us in the 13th chapter, "Now abides these 3 things, faith, hope, and love. But the greatest of these is love."

0: As we come to our second session, we're going to think about the mindset that looks toward the Lord, that understands that God's purpose is that we focus on Him and what He's doing. John 17, verse 3, is a very important verse if you're wanting to understand what eternal life is. Jesus makes a very significant statement. Speaking to the Father, He says, "Father, this is eternal life, that they may know Thee," or You, "the only true God, and Jesus Christ whom You've sent," or the Son that You have sent. Eternal life is a relationship with God. It is not simply going to heaven when you die and living forever. That's why eternal life begins the moment you make an adjustment of your life to God. You turn from self-centeredness to a God-centeredness. So eternal life is found in a relationship with a person. I'm going to talk to you about two ways of looking at the way in which you walk with God. One of them is where we set our own dreams and we set our own directions. And over here, we're trying to guess where we're going. And here's God who is walking with us, or we sense that He's somewhere out there. And so we have a tendency to say to God, "Here's the direction I want to go. Would You come and walk with me in the middle of this experience and help me to achieve the goal?" So we're the one that takes the initiative. We set the direction and we call God in. That's sort of not what I sense is found in the Scripture. God is the one who is on mission. God is the one who is active, and we're the ones who are basically out of sync with Him. And so He says, "I want you to come into a relationship with Me so that you can experience Me in you and through you." Is there a difference where we set the goal and call God in, and God is the one who's on mission and brings us into a relationship? And it's in the relationship where all there is of God is working in all there is of you, in all the circumstances where He has you. How much of God is present in your life? All there is of God. How much do you have access to? All there is of God. It is very important to see the difference between me figuring out what I'm going to do and recognizing that God is the one who's on mission. And eternal life is coming to know and experience Him and His Son. Now, in the midst of this, it is important to remember from Isaiah 55, verses 8 through 11, God says, if you're going to put your life in a relationship with Me, you need to remember, My ways are not your ways. My thoughts are not your thoughts. How different are they? Well, He says, as far removed as the heaven is from the earth, so far removed are My ways from your ways and My thoughts from your thoughts. Isn't it tragic when we anticipate that God will never show us a direction except it matches our thinking? We want to bring God down and say, well, I don't think God would ever lead me in a direction that I don't feel comfortable in. He will always lead you in a direction that you're not comfortable in, because His ways aren't your ways. His ways are His ways. Can you think of any of those? How do you take the strongest armed city of the promised land? How do you take Jericho? Oh, He says, let me tell you how to take Jericho. Why,
1: march around it. Seven times, do it 7 days. Then shout. Then step back. What was God trying to do? His goal was not to take Jericho. His goal was that his people would experience him. He wanted to reveal himself, because if they could encounter him and know him, that would affect every other moment in their life with him. And he takes you from where you are into a growing, deepening experience with him. And the more you walk with him and the more you know him, the more he can trust you with a larger assignment. God's goal is character. That is, he wants to conform you until you begin to increasingly look like his nature. And he does that by bringing you into real life situations, because you can't know him until you've experienced him. When God starts to work, everything I see in the Bible says God's doing it so that they can know him. How do you feed 5,000 people with a few loaves and fishes? You don't, but he will. The question is not how can I do this, but how does God want to do this? Now, can you feed 5,000 people with a few loaves and fishes? Can you part the Red Sea? Wrong question. Can God part the Red Sea? No problem. Can God feed the multitudes? No problem. Can God turn Nashville upside down? No problem. What is the difficulty? He can't get our attention, because we're always trying to figure out how to win Nashville for Jesus. He said, that's not your assignment. Your assignment is to walk with me, because I know how to reach Nashville. And if I have a people who believe me and trust me and obey me, then there's no limit what I can do through them. I'm absolutely convinced that is an eternal plan of God. And his goal is not just to reach the lost world, but in the process to bring us into a deeper, fuller, personal, progressively intimate encounter and knowledge of him.
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3: This book, I Am a Daughter of the Most High King, is a huge reminder to every woman that you, first of all, you're God's daughter. In the passage where Jesus touches the woman with the issue of blood, mm-hmm. he calls her daughter, mm-hmm. a term of endearment. And the Lord loves us today as women. And he wants what is best for us. Mm-hmm. And he is our father. And maybe somebody who's listening today doesn't have a good relationship with her earthly father. Mm-hmm. But this book reminds us that you have a heavenly father,
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3: 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Mm-hmm. But he loves you,
4: yeah.
3: and wants you to know that he has a plan for your life.
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0: The Red Sea miracle, Exodus 14, the greatest Old Testament miracle, arguably the second greatest miracle in all the Bible, second only to the resurrection of Jesus Christ. The people are singing the praises of God, but then the chapter ends on a low point. And we're going to see it didn't take very long for them to go from singing praises to singing the blues, just 3 days. But you know what? That's life. So there's much the Lord wants to teach us in the aftermath of the Red Sea miracle.
1: As we all know, life is filled with ups and downs, highs and lows. And few Old Testament events illustrate this truth like the Israelites crossing the Red Sea. So is there a lesson we can learn from the aftermath of the Red Sea miracle? This is From His Heart with Pastor Jeff Shreve. Thank you for joining us today for an important message from Pastor Jeff's Faithful and True series, a study of the book of Exodus. It's called The Highs and Lows of Life. Now, this is part one of the final lesson in this series, but you'll surely want to go online for the entire series by going to fromhisheart.org, click the Listen link, and look for the series Faithful and True. But before you do that, open your Bible to Exodus chapter 15 as Pastor Jeff begins explaining how we should learn to navigate the highs and lows of life.
0: Exodus chapter 15, I'll begin reading in verse 1. Then Moses and the sons of Israel sang this song to the Lord and said, I will sing to the Lord, for he is highly exalted. The horse and its rider he has hurled into the sea. The Lord is my strength and song, and he has become my salvation. This is my God, and I will praise him, my father's God, and I will extol him. The Lord is a warrior. The Lord is his name. Pharaoh's chariots and his army he has cast into the sea, and the choicest of the officers are drowned in the Red Sea. The deeps cover them. They went down into the depths like a stone. What have we learned from the aftermath of the Red Sea miracle? I want you to notice three important lessons that have to do with the highs and lows of life. Lesson number one, the highs of life are great times of teaching. Great times of teaching in the highs, in the mountaintops. Now, everybody likes mountaintops. We like great victories. We like to celebrate great victories. God's people enjoyed the victory, and God wanted them to. The Lord brought a victory so that they could celebrate the victory. And they sang the song of Moses. You know what's interesting? Revelation chapter 15 talks about the victory of the tribulation saints over the beast and the mark of the beast, because they didn't get the mark of the beast. And although they were killed, they had victory. And it says, and they sang the song of Moses, the servant of the Lord, and the song of the Lamb. Revelation 15 points back to Exodus 15, the song of Moses. It's a song of praise, and it's a song filled with important theological truths for us to know and for us to tuck away in our hearts in the high points, so we have them in the low points and in all the in-between points of life. So what does the praise, the song of praise, what does it teach us about God? Well, it teaches us, number one, that the Lord is a warrior God who fights for us. Well, Moses in the song talks about God being a warrior. The Lord is a warrior. The Lord is a man of war, and he fights for his people. Exodus 14, when the people saw that Pharaoh was coming, they were so afraid, very frightened. And Moses said to the people, don't be afraid. God is going to fight for us. He says in Exodus 14:14, the Lord will fight for you while you keep silent. Don't be afraid. The Lord, Yahweh, is a warrior. Now, we don't have that concept in our minds very much about the Lord being a warrior, but we're told to be good soldiers, suffer hardship as a good soldier of Christ Jesus. We're in the Lord's army, onward Christian soldiers, marching as to war. We're in a spiritual battle. We don't battle against flesh and blood. We battle against the rulers, the powers, the world forces of this darkness, against the spiritual forces of wickedness in the heavenly places. And our God is a warrior. He is a man of war. We sing at Christmas time, "Sweet little Jesus boy, they made him be born in a manger." And people have this idea that Jesus is just so meek and so mild and so just kind of effeminate. And you know, he's just never would hurt a fly. He's a warrior. He's a warrior. And he fights for his people. 285 times in the Old Testament, we read about the Lord of hosts, the Lord of armies, Yahweh Sabaoth. God is a warrior. You know, at the Battle of Armageddon, Revelation 19, it says, John says, "And I saw the heavens opened and a white horse, and he who sat upon it, who is called faithful and true, and in righteousness he judges and wages war. And he has a robe that he wears that's dipped in blood." Not his blood. It's the blood of his enemies. And you talk about kicking tail and taking names. Wow. He is going to do some damage at the Battle of Armageddon. Well, they're extolling God because he is a warrior who fought for them. But secondly, he's not only a warrior God, he's a delivering God who destroys his enemies. Look what he says in verse 6. "Your right hand, O Lord, is majestic in power. Your right hand, O Lord, shatters the enemy. And in the greatness of your excellence, you overthrow those who rise up against you. You send forth your burning anger, and it consumes them as chaff." Our God is a consuming fire, the scripture says in the book of Hebrews. He is the God who delivers. It says in verse 2, "The Lord has become my salvation." The Hebrew word for salvation is Yeshua. The name of Jesus is Yeshua. The Lord is salvation. You shall call his name Yeshua because it is he who will deliver his people from their sins. So the Lord is a delivering God. He's a rescuing God. He's a saving God. And he destroys his enemies. He doesn't just

0: of God. And this isn't a close match in the battle between God and Egypt's gods and Pharaoh. This is a total wipeout. This is like watching a boxing match for 15 rounds and one opponent doesn't land one punch. Now, the Lord could have crushed Pharaoh just like that, but he didn't do it. He eviscerated him over time. Because God is not a God that you can go up against. As Jeremiah said, the Lord is with me like a dread champion. He's the all-time undisputed, undefeated, heavyweight champion of the universe. That is our God. He delivers and he destroys his enemies. Then we learn that the Lord is the only God who is holy and awesome. I love verse 11 of this song. The question is asked, who is like you among the gods, O Lord? Who is like you, majestic in holiness, awesome in praises, working wonders? Now, who is like you among the gods? Are there lots of other gods? Well, there are lots of other gods with a little g, people that worship a statue or a stone. It's not really a god. It can be a demonic force that they worship. Baal was a demonic force that people worshiped. But compared to God, there is no other God. I am God, the Lord says. I am God and there is no other. You're not going to find anyone else in the heavens that is God. There's only one God. And God is majestic in his holiness. He is, as that word means, glorious and magnificent in his holiness. The holiness of God means the sacredness, the set apartness of God. He's not like anything or anyone else. He is holy, holy, holy. And he's glorious in his holiness. Who is like the Lord our God? As the Bible says in Psalm 113, who humbles himself to behold the things in heaven and in the earth. I remember reading that years and years ago when I first started thinking about that, Psalm 113, verse 6. Who is like the Lord our God who humbles himself to behold the things in heaven? God is so great, so mighty, so awesome, so powerful that even to look around heaven is a humbling experience for God, because not heaven nor the highest heavens can contain God. He is so great and so awesome. That word awesome in praises, that literally means the God to be feared. The God who is full of awe and wonder. Wow, God, you know, that's what the fear of the Lord is. The fear of the Lord is reverence for God. It's an awe of God. It's not necessarily cowering in the corner because God is around, because God doesn't want us to be afraid of him like that, but he wants us to stand in awe of him. Awesome in praises, working wonders, like the wonder they just saw in Exodus chapter 14.
1: The fear of the Lord is reverence for God. What a wonderful, profound truth to know. Pastor Jeff Shreve will continue to explore this on From His Heart in just a moment. Did you know that we all have highs and lows in life? Of course we do. And the higher the highs, the more fear we have about the lows that are sure to come. One of the greatest fears we have, the lowest of lows, is to not have enough money to pay for our needs, our house, our health, our transportation, our family. You know, the basics. Money is a great low. And we want to hoard it and hide it and grow it in our own security. But God says to hold it loosely and use it for eternal purposes. Life is short, eternity is long, and every dollar you have is really an opportunity to invest in something that will last forever, a human soul redeemed by the blood of the Lamb. And that's what friends like you make possible through From His Heart each and every day, and why we're asking you to help transform lives by giving a sacrificial gift this month. 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

0: 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Just be obedient to Him. Now let's conclude this powerful lesson from the Faithful and True series called The Highs and Lows of Life. 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
1: You know, if you had talked to an Israelite before Moses was sent to them and you said, hey, this is what's going to happen. God is going to raise up a deliverer and God is going to use that guy. And here's how Pharaoh is going to be just humbled and humiliated and destroyed. Plague. And then at the end of it all, God is going to wipe out his army in the Red Sea. That person would have looked at you like you had been smoking crack. I mean, he'd have been thought, what in the world? You have a drinking problem, pal? I mean, that will never, ever, ever happen. But it happened. Because God is awesome in holiness, working wonders. And then it says that the Lord is the loving God who leads his redeemed. This is so encouraging. It says in verse 13, in your loving kindness, you have led the people whom you have redeemed in your strength. You have guided them to your holy habitation. God is the God who loves us. Now, he redeemed these people. He loved these people. And as you go on to read in Exodus, you think these people are hard to love because they're whiners and gripers and complainers. And you know, when they would really do, just really whine and gripe and complain, the Lord would say to Moses, Moses, look what your people are doing. Moses like, my people? They're your people. They're not my people. But it's like God saying, yeah, this is your problem, Moses. And Moses says, Lord, this is your problem. I don't know what to do. But God still loved them. You ever whine and gripe and complain? You ever blow it big time? You wonder, does God still love me? Can God still love me? In your loving kindness, in your hesed is the Hebrew word there, your loyal, faithful, covenant love, you have led the people whom you've redeemed. And how were they redeemed? Through the blood of the Lamb. Through the blood of the Lamb. How are we redeemed in the New Testament? See, this exodus from Egypt. Egypt is a picture of sin. It's a picture of being lost. And how were they redeemed out of Egypt? Through the blood of the Lamb. And they came through the Red Sea and God's delivering power. How are we saved in the New Testament? How are we delivered? How are we redeemed in the New Testament? Not redeemed from Egypt, but redeemed from sin. Through the blood of the Lamb. Jesus said, I'm the way, the truth, and the life, and no one comes to the Father but through me and the blood that I shed on the cross. The Lord is the loving God who leads his redeemed. And where does he lead us? He was leading them to the promised land. Sometimes we get the idea that the promised land is heaven. And it is promised to us, and so we could say, well, the promised land is heaven. Yeah, but it's not, the picture of the promised land is not where you go when you die. That's where they came out of Egypt, through the wilderness, to go to the promised land. The promised land is the Spirit-filled life, and the Lord wants us to enjoy the Spirit-filled life as we walk with him. So the highs of life are great times of teaching. We learn about God and his character in those mountaintops. But how about the lows of life? Because you're riding high in April and you're shot down in May, and they're going to get shot down, and they don't even wait till May. It's just 3 days later. Second lesson, the lows of life are great times of testing. Look at verse 22. Or as it ends up at the end of the song, it says, I like this, Miriam, the prophetess, Aaron's sister, Moses' sister, took the timbrel in her hand, and all the women went out after her with timbrels and with dancing. And Miriam answered them, sing to the Lord, for he is highly exalted. The horse and his rider he has hurled into the sea. They're singing, they're dancing, the tambourines are out. I was going to call this sermon, Dancing on Pharaoh's Grave. just kind of a catchy title, but here's the problem. We don't know if Pharaoh was drowned in the Red Sea. Some say he was, some say he wasn't. If you go by Cecil B. DeMille, he shows that Pharaoh didn't go into the Red Sea.
2: He said, this is a job for a butcher, not a Pharaoh.
1: And so he didn't go in. He sent his armies in there. The scripture says that God destroyed his armies and his chariots, his choicest servants and warriors in the Red Sea. It doesn't say about Pharaoh. You know, it probably would have been more humiliating for him not to die and have to go back to Egypt. Egypt has been totally destroyed. He's been totally and completely humiliated. Some have said, well, what about ancient Hebrew or ancient Egyptian records? What do they say about it? They don't say anything about it. Why? Because you didn't talk about defeats. You didn't write about that. You're in Egypt. And Pharaoh Thutmose III got destroyed by the God of the Hebrews. If you wrote that, you're dead and they would break your tablet. I mean, you don't do that. So they just didn't record anything. Nothing is recorded about his military conquests from the last 15 years or so of his life. Why? Because he didn't have any. Why? Because he was decimated by the God of the Hebrews, Yahweh. So then it goes on to say, verse 22, then Moses led Israel from the Red Sea, and they went out into the wilderness of Shur. And they went 3 days in the wilderness and found no water. Remember this, when you talk about wandering in the wilderness is not a forest, it's a desert, rocks and sand. And there, the Bible calls that the wilderness. It's a hot, sandy, rocky place. They found no water. When you're in the desert, water is really important. And when they came to Marah, they could not drink the waters of Marah, for they were bitter. Therefore, it was named Marah. The word Marah means bitterness. So the people grumbled at Moses, saying, what shall we drink? Man, we go from the high. We just saw God work the greatest miracle in the Old Testament. We were a part of that. We see the Egyptians dead on the seashore. We are singing. We are dancing. We are shouting his praises. 3 days later, we're grumbling at Moses. There's no water. Now, can you imagine it? So to put yourself in that situation. So remember this, they were led by God. Moses is the human instrument, but Moses is watching the cloud by day and the pillar of fire by night. And the scripture says this in Exodus chapter 40, and throughout all their journeys, whenever the cloud was taken up from over the tabernacle, the sons of Israel would set out. But if the cloud was not taken up, then they did not set out until the day when it was taken up. They're following the cloud. So when it says in verse 22, then Moses led Israel from the Red Sea. He led Israel from the Red Sea because the cloud began to move. He's following God. And so here you are and you're an Israelite and you're saying, okay, man, this is awesome. But now we can't stay here on the mountaintop. We got to move on with God because he's taken us to the promised land. And all the Philistines and the Canaanites and the Jebusites and the Girgashites and the Amorites and the Ammonites and all the Ites, man, they're scared to death because they heard about what our God can do. And so they go and day one, and they're thinking, you know, we got some water saved up, but man, it'd be nice if we could find some water. We're out here in the desert. Day one, no water. Day two, no water. Day one, it's a little bit, okay, it's on my mind. Day two, it's really on my mind. We don't have any water. There's 2 to 2.5 million people plus lots of livestock. We don't have any water. Day three, no water. Wait, there's some water. And let's go taste the water. Oh, the water is bitter. It's brackish water, it's salt water. Can't drink that water. And they grumble and gripe at Moses. But the grumbling and the griping at Moses really was a grumble and gripe at God.
0: 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Are you struggling with life in the ocean liner of troubles and trials? Are you seasick of it? Well, God never goes back on a promise, and he promised he'd be with us through the lows of life and the highs. But like the Jews sang God's praises when they crossed the Red Sea, it didn't take them very long to begin singing the blues. One day we're in the palace and the next day in the pits. Today's message, The Highs and Lows of Life, is from Pastor Jeff's series, Faithful and True, Introducing the One and Only God. 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And today's message, The Highs and Lows of Life, will be right there, and you can find out how to get the series or the individual message. 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Well, you have our gratitude for connecting with us today on From His Heart. 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
1: Faith in the Bible does not ignore problems. Faith in the Bible does not sweep them away. Faith in the Bible doesn't stop with the problem, but faith in the Bible looks right at the problem and through the problem to the source of the solution. That's biblical faith.
2: Well, you look at our economy. Perhaps you're dealing with family problems right now, maybe health issues. Any of these have you feeling anxious? Well, today here on Living a Legacy, we'll learn that there's an alternative to anxiety and worry, and we can use them for good. Welcome to our program. With us, as always, Dr. Crawford Loritz. Crawford is the senior pastor of Fellowship Bible Church located in the suburbs of Atlanta, Georgia. I guess it's somewhat unusual to say that worry and anxiety can be our friends, but maybe they can be.
3: Yeah, they can be our friends, Bill, if it drives us to the right place. Mm-hmm. Now, worry and anxiety, worry is sin. We do know that from the scriptures. But I got to tell you, I was wrestling with something when this message was born. I had some issues that I was struggling with, and I was being sucked into a little bit of worry. And I read Psalm 112, and that line from that passage that I'll talk a little bit about today says, "Not the righteous person is not afraid of bad news." And then I asked myself, why isn't the righteous person afraid of bad news? Well, the answer to that question is this message.
2: And remember, the goal should be a steady heart. And look for an interesting and unusual first step in the process. Here's Dr. Crawford Loritz on Living a Legacy.
1: And I want to read these two verses to you, and I'm going to use them as a springboard to answer the question, how do we develop a steady heart? How do we develop a steady heart? Listen to these verses. The context here is that the psalmist is talking about the attributes, the profile, the characteristics, if you will, of a righteous man. But listen to what he says here. I love especially the way the English Standard Version puts it. He says, the righteous man, he is not afraid of bad news. Let that hover over your head for a second. The righteous person is not afraid of bad news. His heart is firm, trusting in the Lord. And then again, the redundancy, the open line of verse 8. His heart is steady. He's not afraid of bad news because his heart is firm. He's not afraid of bad news because his heart is steady. I gotta tell you, I'm not always there. I don't know about you. I'm getting better at it as time goes on, and I think the gap is closing. But when I get bad news, it takes me a while to calm my heart down. You know? I know up here what's right to do. I got all the verses crammed up in here. But the emotional reality, anybody understand what I'm trying to say here? It takes me a while to get there. But you got to get there, right? If you don't get there, you're going to die. This stuff will kill you. How do you get there? How do you get there when you've walked in and you know your boss is trying to tell you that you got to go? How do you get there? What do you do? And as I read that, I was reminded of something that the Lord has been teaching me over the years, and something that I do when worry and anxiety comes visiting me and my heart is shaking. He's taught me to do this, and I've been doing this now for 25 years. Honestly, I do this. There are four steps that God has brought me through, four passages of Scripture, four things that he reminds me of to get my heart steady. What do? They're very simple. Oh, so very simple. They're actually four words. The first one is this. Number one, when I get rattled, number one is this: embrace the cross. You say, now, wait a minute, Crawford, what does the cross have to do about my current condition? I'm going to quote a verse and then drop it in its context, and I think you'll be able to connect the dots. Galatians chapter 2, verse 20 is a marvelous summary verse of the entire Christian life. It is a great verse. applied in many wonderful ways. Paul says, "For I am crucified with Christ. Nevertheless, I live, yet not I, but Christ lives in me. In the life that I now live in the flesh, I live by the faith of the Son of God who loved me and gave himself up for me." Now, what really sets the sort of like the focus of that verse is understanding the broader context. Paul wrote the book of the letter to the church of Galatia for two primary reasons, according to my study. One was is that, you know, they had some weird views about grace and sanctification, and so he picks up his pen and he kind of is dealing with those whole issues. But a very strong secondary reason that we sometimes look over is that he was writing the church of Galatia because there were people there in that church who said that he was not a legitimate apostle. And so he spends a lot of time in the first chapter, and even into chapter 2, giving a little bit of his testimony, his backdrop. But it's against that backdrop that he makes the statement in a testimonial way, "For I am crucified with Christ." Let me get to the bottom line. In other words, I don't have anything to prove. Whose statement am I trying to make? And I have found worry and trouble and threat in my life is a reminder from God. Crawford, whose life is it? So when my heart flutters and shakes and I don't know what's going on, I have to remember, okay, Crawford, it's not your life. It's the life of Christ. And Jesus wants to make a statement in your darkness. Jesus wants to make a statement in your confusion. Jesus wants to make a statement in your uncertainty. So the very first thing we have to do is embrace the cross. The second thing that we have to do, when worry comes knocking on our door, visiting us, and the unanticipated just slams us and knocks the wind out of us, the second thing that we have to do, and I do this. Number two is to exchange our load for his. Christians lose their minds all the time. Christians, this is awful to say, but Christians commit suicide. The stuff that's happening right now is a crazy maker. What do you do? Well, you got to quickly exchange the load. Go back to that, you know that great statement, that great blessing and benediction, great invitation it's been called, Matthew chapter 11, verse 28. I'm going to read this great invitation. Now listen to the words. Listen to what Jesus says. He says, "Come to me, all who labor and are heavy laden, and I will give you rest. Take my yoke upon you and learn from me, for I am gentle and lowly in heart, and you will find rest for your souls, for my yoke is easy and my burden is light." I want you to notice three very strong, wonderful, inviting process verbs. He says, come, take, learn. And listen to the audience. He says, come to me, all who are weary and heavy laden. The word weary could have been translated, come to me, all of you who work to the point of exhaustion. I don't know if you're like I am, but I when I get in a jam and there's a crisis, my immediate mode is figure it out, work it out. Who do you know? Who can you call? How can you solve this? And all the while, Jesus says, come here. Stop. Come here. Come to me, all who are weary and heavy laden. Is this number two? Take my yoke upon you. And by the way, this invitation is given in the context of the situation not having been resolved. Okay? You gotta understand that. Not resolution yet. He says, come to me. And he says, take my yoke upon you. I don't want to play with this too long. Don't have enough time. But it's the imagery of oxen plowing. You know how they break in a young ox. They yoke it up with an older ox who's broken in. Jesus is called our elder brother. And he says, look, Crawford, come here. You got to get in the yoke with me. And by the way, the more experienced ox carries the weight. And so you get yoked up with Jesus. When Jesus goes back, you go back. When Jesus turns left, you go left. When Jesus goes right, you go right. And when Jesus stops, you stop. And when Jesus goes forward, you go forward. That's how you get strength in your heart. It's through submission, yoked up with Jesus, relinquishing what you think is your right to carry the load. Have him carry it. Then he says, learn of me. Interesting. There's something that I want to teach you before I resolve the situation. I want to show you how to handle this. Because life is full of trouble. Life is full of burdens. And you got to shorten the gap between the bad news and a firm and stable heart. So you got to learn some stuff. And then he says, for my yoke is easy. You know the word easy could have been translated pleasant? This is a profound thing. What Jesus is actually saying is, look, don't you dare procrastinate your joy, your peace, and the smile on your face until you get through the situation. You can experience joy and peace and stability and hope and smile on your face even when the issue has yet to be resolved. Why? Because you're yoked up with Jesus. You're submissive to him. It may be a bad spot, but because he's there, it's a good place. The third one is the word choice. Choose. Now, I'm going to be very counterintuitive here, and this is against the grain of our culture. This is against the grain of what we probably learn when we take an introductory course in counseling or psychology, okay? This is against this, all right? Because Paul makes an incredible assumption about something here. He actually gives a command to an emotion. And a lot of what we talk is that emotion is involuntary. You can't control emotions. They are what they are. But he gives a command. Philippians 4:6. I know we've read it a lot, but I want you to listen to these words. He says, now listen, the command to emotions. He says, be anxious for nothing. Anxiety is an emotion. And he says, be anxious for nothing. The idea of making a choice. Now, Paul was not out to lunch when it came to understanding the way we're wired as human beings, because the next line shows that he understands something. He says, be anxious for nothing, but in everything. Point being this, he understood that if you just speak to your emotion without having some type of objective new set of habit patterns, it's just academic. You are going to worry. You can say, I'm not going to worry. But if you don't do something to replace the worry, you will worry. So he says, be anxious for nothing. But here's what you need to do. When you make the decision and choice, Crawford, not to worry about this thing, here's what you have to do. But in everything, by prayer and supplication with thanksgiving. I talked about prayer a few weeks ago, the idea of going into the presence of God. You make that choice and you run to his presence. You go to God so you can bring God to your point of need. And the idea of supplicate, it really is akin to desperation. Strong intentionality. God, I really need you in this situation. And the expression with thanksgiving is an indication of faith. I'm believing you. I'm not just doing this for emotional release. I'm trusting you. I'm trusting you. So whenever I get fearful, I go to his presence. I cry out to him. And I thank him. And now the promise in verse 7. And the peace of God that goes beyond human comprehension, he says. Once you have kept this condition, you've made the choice, you go to the Father with great intentionality, and you believe him. Then he says, and the peace of God that goes beyond all human comprehension, now check this out, shall guard your hearts, protect you emotionally, and guard your mind will cause you to think right. It is the idea. People look at what you're going through and they say, you know what? I don't know why you're not drinking a gallon of Maalox every 2 hours. Now, here's the fourth one. We can do these other three but still be in spiritual denial. You know, I guess the danger for all of us, and I have to be careful of this. Sometimes those of us who preach and teach, you know, we outrun our coverage. Meaning that sometimes we can say more than we really are experiencing. All right? And just because you know it doesn't necessarily mean that you really know it. And so it is with this last one. You know, there are a lot of Christians who live in denial. They quote the Bible verses and the promises of God, and they claim things. But all of that really is a camouflage for doing the hard thing. Faith in the Bible, what are you saying, Crawford? Faith in the Bible is never the denial of the reality of hard stuff. Faith in the Bible does not ignore problems. Faith in the Bible does not sweep them away. Faith in the Bible does not, quote, claim them away. Faith in the Bible doesn't stop with the problem, but faith in the Bible looks right at the problem and through the problem to the source of the solution. That's biblical faith. And I have counseled too many people who, in the name of faith, they come and they sit down across the table from me, quote, a mile of Bible verses, but they're really scared to act. And so my fourth word is this: confront. Confront. Confront the issue through the eyes of faith and courage. Don't excuse it. Deal with it. Genesis 22, and maybe this afternoon I want to encourage you to go and read Genesis 22, verses 1 through 14, particularly if you're having to make some huge sacrifices right about now. This story will bless you. Interestingly enough, Abraham's called a man of faith. But as you look at his life, you realize he became a man of faith. It kind of like, you know, let's be real here. Abraham was a little bit of a liar in the early stages, okay? He kind of lied about his wife because he was scared, and he hedged his bets. He didn't really believe that Sarah could have a baby, and so he tried to help God out by going into Hagar, and that caused all the junk that's going on in the Middle East today. Thank you very much, Abraham. You know, it's like, it's costly not to obey God, man. So, you know, so he kind of stumbled into this identity as a man of faith, which gives all of us hope, doesn't it? And what I love about Genesis 22 is that Abraham's a different man. Isaac is not like 12 or 10 or 9 years old in Genesis 22. If I do the math right, Isaac has got to be in his early 20s, which makes the story even more remarkable. God tells Abraham, you know the story, you know where I'm going here? God tells Abraham to kill the promise. How's that the death of a vision in a capital campaign and a building program? God tells Abraham to kill the promise. Now, if I'm Abraham, I'm going, you know, this must be an allegory here. You know, he can't literally mean to kill my son. I mean, there's some type of spiritual dying and maybe some fasting or whatever. He says, no, kill him. And I want you to notice the verbs when you read this afternoon. There's no yeah, buts, or ifs, or parentheses, or asking God to explain something. The text says as soon as he hears that, he gets up early in the morning, saddles the donkeys, takes the stuff with him, and goes on his journey. Can I tell you something that I'm learning? God does not need to tell Crawford why or how before I obey. A lot of Christians get themselves into trouble is because we want God to tell us why or how before we move. And Abraham had learned at this juncture, no, God doesn't have a speech impediment, and he will tell me everything I need to know So Abraham goes. As the story goes on, they get to this one spot, and the man that's with Abraham, he tells him to stay here. Now listen to what he says. He says, I and the lad will go worship, and we will return to you. Here's the point. Abraham did not know how God was going to resolve this, but he believed that God was going to resolve it. He knew the character of God and that murder was wrong, but he had to obey God. He cannot be paralyzed with this tension. So he says, you know, I'm not going to do God's business, but I'm going to do what he tells me to do. And I'll leave it up to God to resolve the dilemma. Then he says to his boy, Isaac says, yo, Dad, I see the stuff with the fire. Where's the lamb? And I love the tension in the text. The text says that as they're walking along, they're walking to that place of severe obedience. Abraham says, son, God himself will provide a lamb for the sacrifice. But he never stops walking. Some of you have stopped walking. Keep walking. He gets to the place. Isaac is laying there on the altar. And I can imagine the tears are flowing down this old man's cheeks. I'm getting ready to slay the promise. And as he raises the knife, the angel of the Lord says, stop it, Abraham, stop, stop. And he glances over. There's a ram in the thicket. And Abraham changes the name of that place to Yahweh Yireh, Jehovah Jireh. The Lord will provide. And I want to tell every last one of you, the Lord will provide.
2: It's really hard for us to grab that. We want to take it into our hands, don't we, Crawford?
3: We sure do, Bill. And I just feel led to pray for the person listening today that's struggling.
2: Let's do it.
3: Father, in the name of your son, I pray for that person that's being beaten and battered by worry and burdens. God, I ask that you'll give them a heart of obedience, the ability to trust, to exchange the load for yours, and to realize that God will provide. In Jesus' name we pray. Amen.
2: Amen. Thank you so much, Crawford. 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

0: Here's another promise from God's Word, found in Isaiah chapter 43, verse 2. When you walk through the waters, I will be with you. And when you pass through the rivers, they will not sweep over you. When you walk through the fire, you will not be burned. The flames will not set you ablaze. Isaiah chapter 43, verse 2.
1: One thing about David, somehow he never forgot people who were kind to him. If somebody did him a favor, he never forgot it. And if there's ever a man in the Bible that could be said of him, he is a man of steel and velvet, David is the man. Steel as a warrior, velvet and tender and compassionate as a man in his relationship to other people.
2: A crisis reveals a lot, especially about what we say we believe. In today's edition of In Touch, the teaching ministry of Dr. Charles Stanley reminds us that admirable character isn't suddenly forged in extreme situations. No, it's carefully crafted every day as we wisely choose between right and wrong. The first 10 chapters of 2 Samuel provide the basis for today's study of the true test of character. Let's join Dr. Stanley now for his message.
1: 2 Samuel chapter 1. And if I should ask you, what is the true test of a person's character? Is it what they do in the midst of a crisis or how they respond to life's situations continuously? That is, not on a once in a time of crisis kind of response, but the true test of character is how we respond generally and continuously in little areas of life as well as the major ones. So that's what I want to talk about tonight, and that is the true test of character. And what I want us to do, and this sounds like it'll take us a long time, but it won't. I want us to go through the chapters up until David has a moral relapse in his life. So I want us to go up through the 10th chapter, and I'm going to do it in a way that if you'll follow me, it will not take us a long time, and I want to show you something about him as a man, and yet I want you to get the sweep of what's happening in these first 10 chapters. If you recall in 1 Samuel, we took a 10-year period of his life or thereabout when we were talking about what is God up to in David's life, and we saw his relationship to Saul is running continuously and what God was saying to him. So in these chapters, I want you to see the character of the man. So I want us to begin in chapter 1, and if you'll just follow me as I refer to some passages and let me show you what's happening. If you recall that now before, in the 31st chapter, Saul was killed in battle or died in battle, and also his son Jonathan. Well, the first chapter here begins with the fact that a man came out of that battle and came and found David. And he said in the 4th verse that the people have fled from the battle. Many of the people also have fallen and dead, and Saul and Jonathan, his son, are dead also. And so David said to him, well, how did you know that they're dead? So here's the story he told him. He said he found Saul wounded, having fallen upon his own sword, did not want to be slain by the Philistines, and so he asked this young man to kill him. And so he said in the 9th verse that there was anguish upon him because his life was yet whole. That is, he was still alive, though he was wounded. So the man said, I took the crown that was on his head and the bracelet and brought him to you after I killed him. Well, he didn't know David. So the Bible says that David took his clothes and rent them, and also with his men. And the next part of this passage says that David in verse 17 lamented with this lamentation over Saul and over Jonathan, his son. Now listen, as I went through these 10 chapters, almost every one of 50 main primary character qualities are found in David's life. Now, I don't have time to go through all 50 of them, so I'm just going to pick out some as we go through here, because what I want you to see, I want you to see beyond David's actions and see David's heart. Because for the 10 years before this, all he's doing is fighting and running and trying to save his life. And in these 10 chapters, there is war, there is conflict, there is a civil war, all kinds of things happening. But I want you to find and listen and hear and feel the man's heart, about which the Scripture says he's a man after God's own heart. I want you to notice in verse 17, it says, and David lamented with this lamentation over Saul and over Jonathan, his son. And I can understand, and you can, why he could be so sorrowful over Jonathan. But how would he be so sorrowful over a man who for 10 long years did everything in his human power to kill him? I'll tell you why. Because one of the character qualities found in David was that he was a very forgiving man. And that's found all the way through these 10 chapters. Very forgiving. And here's a beautiful example of David's forgiving spirit. He says in verse 19, "The beauty of Israel is slain upon the high places. How are the mighty falling?" And he says this about a man who tried to kill him for 10 long years. And all the way through this passage, verse 23, "Saul and Jonathan were lovely and pleasant in their lives, and in their death they were not divided. They were swifter than eagles. They were stronger than lions." He's saying this about a man who tried to kill him. Every way possibly tried to take his life. And he says again in verse 25, "How are the mighty fallen in the midst of the battle? Old Jonathan, thou wast slain in thine high places. I am distressed for thee." Here is a man of a forgiving spirit, chapter 2. So naturally, Saul being killed, David knew that God had anointed him as the king. So notice, if you will, what he says. "It came to pass after this that David inquired of the Lord, saying, shall I go up into any of the cities of Judah? And the Lord said unto him, go up. And David said, whither shall I go up? And he said, unto Hebron." Now listen. Here is a beautiful example, again, of a beautiful character quality in him. Not only was he forgiving, but he was very cautious. He knew that God had anointed him king. He got on his knees. He said, "Lord, shall I go up to any of the cities of Judah, or shall I not?" He waited for God, being very cautious that he followed the mind of God. Now, in today's world, when an opening comes in business, the aggressive man wants to rush in and take it before somebody gets it. A man of character says, "Lord, what wilt thou have me to do?" And I want you to notice it took him 7 long years after Saul's death to become the king over all of Israel. But he was a very cautious man. So if you'll notice down in verse 8, "But Abner," now Joab and Abner are the two generals. Joab, who's the commander for David's army, Abner, the commander for Saul's army. So Saul's dead, of course, and so Abner takes Saul's son, Ish-bosheth, the son of Saul, brought him over to Mahanaim, and so they crowned him king over the rest of the tribes. So now, of course, you know what's going to happen. We've got two kings in Israel, one over the major tribes, the vast majority, one over the tribe of Judah. So naturally, you can expect civil war to set in. Now, what happens here in the rest of that chapter is that Joab and Abner have a little contest. They get some of the soldiers out of both armies, and they put them together to see who's the strongest. And Joab, who is David's general, they just wipe out Abner's crowd and sets them to flee. And one of the things that happens is that Joab's brother is killed in the fight. Not that fight, but he's chasing Abner, and Abner tells him, he says, "Don't chase me." He didn't really want to kill Joab's brother. But they fought, and he killed him, which later cost Abner his life. Well, what happens is that Abner returns to Hebron, and so Joab and Abner, the two commanding generals, now they begin to talk. So Joab said, "Look, I want you to come up here quietly and let's talk." And when he did, he killed Abner, which meant that this destroyed Saul's general, and now Ishbosheth's general, who was the commander of all of his army. Now I want you to notice, again, David's response. How he responded when Saul, his enemy, died. How he responded now when Abner, who had fought against him before, but now has come to say, "I'm willing to bring the armies of Ishbosheth. I'm willing to turn Israel over to you." The scripture says that when he found out

is a man he'd fought against, a man who was his enemy. But here he is slain, and the scripture says that David lamented over Abner and said, "Died Abner as a fool died." Move on down to 38. "And the king said unto his servants, Know ye not that there is a prince and a great man fallen this day in Israel?" And here's another character quality of David. He had great respect for men who were skilled and gifted in whatever area they had as a responsibility. He says, "A prince and a great man has fallen this day." Well, chapter 5, what happens? Everybody comes and they decide the time has come. And so if you'll notice in verse 3, the latter part says, "They anointed David king over all of Israel." So here he is now. He's become the king. David was 30 years of old when he began to reign, and he reigned 40 years. Now listen, there are several things not many people can stand. One of them is power. There are not many folks who can stand power and prestige and honor and position. It goes to their head and absolutely destroys them. And how many people has God offered opportunities of position and prominence, prestige and wealth and all the rest, only to end up on the shelf because they didn't know how to handle it? But here is David in his humility saying, "God's done all this." And as a result of that same chapter, verse 17, "When the Philistines heard that they had anointed king," man, they began to get all the troops together. "The Philistines also came and spread themselves in the valley of Rephaim. David inquired of the Lord, saying, Shall I go up to the Philistines? Wilt thou deliver them into mine hand? The Lord said to David, Go up, for I will doubtless deliver the Philistines into thine hand." David was a man of prayer. And I'll tell you, if he learned anything, David knew how to talk to God. Now, he was a man diligently beseeching the Lord's guidance. That's why he was a man up to God's own heart. That's why he was a man of great character. He listened to God. He didn't say, "Well, if we've been successful here, we're going to be successful. Don't have to ask God about that." Chapter 7. Well, here, if you notice, it came to pass when the king sat in his house that the Lord had given him rest round about from all of his enemies. I mean, through all of this now, he's been crowned king, and he's whipped the Philistines in two big battles, and so everybody started calming things down. The king said to Nathan, the prophet, and we'll hear more about him later, "See now, I dwell in a house of cedar, but the ark of God dwells within curtains." And here, I think, is a beautiful expression of his gratitude toward God. He said, "Look, I live in a house of cedar, and God's house dwells in curtains, and that's not right." Now, let me ask you something. I wish I knew how to tell you what I feel in my heart. Only God knows what I feel. I want so badly and so deep in my heart that you learn something. And I can't make you learn it. And I can't cram it down your throat. And I can't shove it into your mind. My deep, yearning, longing heart's desire is that not a one of you'd miss what God's got. Well, David had a real grateful heart. And here is his reverence before God and his honor of the Lord. Reverence before God. Here's this mighty man. As a warrior, he's absolutely matchless. And if there's ever a man in the Bible that could be said of him, he is a man of steel and velvet, David is the man. Steel as a warrior, velvet and tender and compassionate as a man in his relationship to other people. So he sat before the Lord in chapter 8. It's just one long chapter of David's continuous victory. Look, if you will. Chapter 8 says, "And after this, it came to pass that David smote the Philistines and subdued them." Move on down to verse 2. He smote Moab. Verse 3, smote also Hadazir, the son of Rahab, and so forth. Verse 4, he took from him 1,000 chariots and 700 horsemen, 20,000 footmen. And David hewed all the chariot horses, but reserved all of them for 100 chariots. Verse 5, David slew the Syrians, 22,000 men. Verse 15, and David reigned over all Israel, and David executed judgment and justice unto all his people. Now listen now, watch this. Years have gone by now since Saul died. But here is the sensitivity of a great man. Chapter 9 says, "And David said, Is there yet any that is left of the house of Saul that I may show him kindness for Jonathan's sake?" And all the way through these chapters, you'll find him showing kindness to people. Now watch this. He's been king for quite some time, one battle after the other. A lot of things have gone through David's mind.
And it's as if Saul was a thing of the past. And his friend Jonathan, of course,

0: He'd never forget. But here he is now, king of Israel. All this time has gone by. And he says to one of his servants one day, he said, by the way, is there any trace of anybody left of Saul's family that I'm not aware of, that I may show him kindness for Jonathan's sake? There's that loyalty. Look in verse 2. And there was of the house of Saul a servant whose name was Ziba. And when they had called him unto David, the king said to him, are you Ziba? And he said, thy servant is he. The king said, is there not yet any of the house of Saul that I may show the kindness of God unto him? Now, isn't that beautiful? He says, I want to show him the kindness of God. Jonathan hath yet a son which is lame on his feet. And he says he's over at Lodebar. And so you remember the story that he went and he brought him. And here's what he said. He said in verse 11, he says, he'll be like one of my sons. He never forgot Saul. He never forgot Jonathan. He says, is there anybody left of the house of Saul? And Saul's grandson, Jonathan's son, was left. And he says, he'll eat at my table. Now, up until this time in the life of David, here he is, a man after God's own heart. All through the turmoil and the trial, here he is with his beautiful character. But if you recall in the first part of this book of 2 Samuel, what he said when he talked about Saul and Jonathan, he said in verse 25, how are the mighty fallen? Listen, how are the mighty fallen? Here he is now, king over Israel, one victory after the other, down in the valley, God sifting him and pruning him and getting him ready to be a king. And here he is now, having succeeded as the king of the whole nation of Israel. And all you see in him, mighty man of valor, mighty man of war, military genius, never having really lost the battle, he really won ultimately every single time. And now, the next event in his life proves that no man is beyond falling. And I believe God has some lessons for us in chapter 11, just like he has in these previous chapters. So would you stand? Let's pray together. Father, so often we judge people by the world's standards, and we place upon them qualities that don't belong to them because we only see them in decisions that seem to be evident of their greatness. When you see how man lives every day, what we are when we're all alone, what we are in our heart, you see us as we are when everything is going our way and when things not going our way. So you see us as we really are. You know the true character of every one of us, our faults, our failures, our strengths, our weaknesses. And Father, we thank you for the life of David, a beautiful example. You didn't hold anything back when you described the lives of these men. You showed them as they were in order to motivate us and help us to see what you are able to work out in our life, and also to see them, to see ourselves as we look into their life. We see a mirror. Some things we may see of ourselves that we like and some things we may not like. But Father, we do pray that you may so work in our hearts that you could say of us, as you said of David, a man, a woman, after God's own heart. And we want that kind of life relationship with you. And then, Father, how many people tonight are described in their hearts like we saw in this passage? We saw two kingdoms, two kings, David, Ishbosheth. And as long as there were two, there was civil war. When only one became the king, there was peace. And Father, we know in our hearts, as long as self sits on the throne and the Spirit of God desires to sit there, there is conflict and civil war. Only when we give up one and yield everything to the Spirit of the Lord is there peace in our heart. And it's my prayer that somebody tonight would be willing to say, Lord, giving up all my old ways, yielding everything to you, want to give up the civil war in my life. I want Jesus Christ to be the reigning king in my life beginning tonight. We'll praise you for it, Father, in Jesus' name. Amen.
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1: 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With some points for believers to consider, here's a moment with Charles Stanley.
0: Isn't it absurd to even think about our being selfish or stingy or failing to sacrifice something when you and I are going to spend eternity in the house of God made by God Himself forever and ever and ever? I want to tell you something, friend. When you and I stand before God, the Bible says in Revelation that He's going to wipe all tears from our eyes. You know why we're going to weep? We're going to be ashamed and sorrowful over our little thinking, our selfish thinking, our greed, our littleness. When we look back on earth and see all the times we held so tightly to what belonged to us when we should have been giving it to God, and God says, now here's eternity, and you can just enjoy it, time without end. Now, my friend, I don't know about you, but there's no way in the world for me to justify go to sleep at night with a clear conscience and telling God that I can't afford to give Him this and I can't afford to give Him that, when He says, I am going to prepare a place for you. And if I go and prepare a place for you, I'm coming again to receive you to myself, that where I am, we are going to be forever. Now, the problem is we read that, but we say, I believe that. But we don't picture ourselves and feel ourselves in the presence of God forever. That's the way it's going to be. You see, this isn't it. Then why act like it is? There's no point holding to ourselves when God wants us to give and give and give. Not only is He going to bless us here, but He says, I have not seen nor ear heard, not only presently, but in the future, what God's prepared for us.
1: 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Tell us what you learned. 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As our study of 2 Samuel continues, we'll hear about David's habit of sitting before the Lord. 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
8: Here's another promise from God's Word, from the book of Psalms 31, verse 24. Be strong and take heart, all you who hope in the Lord. Psalm 31, verse 24.

0: acknowledge the gifts in our midst, that they were sent as an infusion, not as an intrusion, we mess up ourselves. What we need, we already have. And we need to begin to do what? Discover it, develop it, and then deploy it for the glory of God.
1: You're listening to Treasure Truth with Pastor and author James Ford Jr., Senior Pastor of the Christ Bible Church in Chicago. I'm Steve Hiller. Glad you're with us today as we continue our look at 2 Chronicles 24 and what it means to take care of God's business. Pastor, we frequently hear that every person, when they begin a relationship with Jesus, when they're saved, they're given the Holy Spirit, and they are given gifts. And we may have some listening today who say, I believe that because I think that's what Scripture teaches. That's what it tells me. My pastor tells me that all the time, but I don't feel gifted. I don't know what my spiritual gifts are. How can I figure out what my spiritual gift is?
2: Well, I would say the first thing you would do is you have to acknowledge that you have one, and you've already done that. Secondly, begin to pray. Because the Bible says in James chapter 1, verse 5, if any man, woman, boy, or girl lacks wisdom, let him ask of God, who gives to all liberally and upbraideth not. But let him ask in faith, nothing doubting, for he that doubteth like the wave of the sea, tossed and driven. Let not that man, woman, boy, or girl think that they will receive anything of the Lord, for a double-minded man is unstable in all of their ways. Lord, would you show me what my spiritual gift is? Then you have to begin to get involved in something. God hits moving targets. So begin to get involved in doing something. Maybe start with ushering or greeting, and God will show you. Now, here's another way. What are you burdened about? There's something weighing heavy on you, and you say, man, this needs to be solved. It generally means God has gifted you to solve that problem. And then what do you have a passion for? Most people think God's going to give them a gift that they don't want. And for some of us, we kind of rejected it at first. But you roll those things together. I know that I have one. I'm going to pray and ask God to reveal it. I'm going to get busy and ask the Holy Spirit to clarify for me, is this the ministry outlet for my gift? And that may mean some moving around. I've had individuals who've done four or five things before they found out this is it. We just had a ministry launch, Mats for the Homeless. And there's a sister, she'd been in our church for like 8 years, haven't done anything. And I was challenging her. Long story short, Steve, she's making these mats. It takes 500 plastic bags to make a mat. It's spreading all over the city, and she's helping to lead this thing.
1: Yeah.
2: And she says, Pastor, I found my ministry that fits my gift.
1: Yeah. Well, I love that. Get busy doing something, and when we put those principles into place that you were talking about, God will show you. Right now, we want to take a look at 2 Chronicles 24. So grab a Bible and join us there as we continue taking care of God's business. Here's Pastor Ford.
0: Here's what the word in verse 3, their offices, means. To do, to make a certain way, systematically and habitually. Did you get that? These are people who know how to do things or know how to make things systematically and habitually. What's the systematically? They know the best way of putting something together or executing a thing. What's habitually? They do it every time it should be done. In other words, they are faithful and they're fruitful. That your gift makes room for you. It makes you fruitful. It makes you faithful. Productivity is a good word. Yes, it is. That these individuals, but not just what they produce, it's how they go about. So it's process and product. That they have a process and they understand the process and they know this is the best process. But it's not the only process, because it goes on to say, especially to practice, commit, here's the last definition he gives, ordained work. What does that tie in with? Ordained work, being called, being called. Amen. Being called. And so here now, they are assigned according to their ability. Notice something in the text. I don't have time. Same office, different capabilities. They're all leaders, but they have different capabilities. Matthew 25, we know it. God gave to some how many talents? Five. To another, two. To another, one. And what did he expect no matter how many talents he gave you? Faithfulness. Productivity, as Sister Seiko said. The one who had five produced how many? Five. The one who had two produced how many? The one who had one produced how many? Now, I don't know how many gifts you have, but I'm going to ask you this. What are you producing? I'm not producing anything. Then you're like the man who buried his gift. And remember, responsibility from God always brings accountability to God. And so here's what happens. Same office, but it says, and they were more chief men, leaders. Now, they're all leaders, but they're chief leaders. They've got more of something. Now, my question is this. If God gives us the same gift, all pastors have the gift of pastor teacher, then why are some pastors better than others? I'll give you three reasons why. Education, experience, and exposure. Let me say it again. Education, whether formal or non-formal. I'm not talking about having degrees. Education, experience, exposure. Now, where do you think the children of Eliezer got that? From Eliezer. Hey, you know what? This is our reputation. You don't know this because I don't think I've ever told you this before. Here's our reputation. Christ Bible Church, there's a whole lot of things they don't have, but you can't touch them people when it comes to the Bible. Amen. Now, I know what you're saying. I don't know that much about the Bible. That's our reputation. You draw who you are, not who you want. When we went to Blessed Hope last weekend, everybody sings at Blessed Hope. He draws singers. I mean, I'm telling you, as a matter of fact, one of his musicians now was playing for Fred Hammond. And he used to be a member of the church. And he said, man, I need you to come back. And he left Fred Hammond and came back to his church. Pastor Twyman, they're celebrating next month 50 years of him singing in a quartet. So who do I draw? Bible teachers. Because I'm a Bible teacher. And that's who draws up in here. But yeah, that's it. And so what do you have here? Their exposure, their education, experience. Hey, listen, you think Eliezer's folk didn't get it honestly? Here it is. I got to drop him. I can't push him. He's faithful. He was the chief of all in Numbers 3:32 and Numbers 4:16. He was the one who was the primary one who offered sacrifices, Numbers 19:18. After Aaron died, guess who became the high priest? Numbers 20:22-29. Eliezer became the high priest. And then guess who one of his greatest offspring was? Phinehas. Remember what Phinehas did? Phinehas stopped the war from the church splitting. Where they've been fighting everybody else, now they're fighting each other. And so he commissioned Joshua to replace Moses, number 34:17. Here's, I got more and more, Eliezer. But let me just say, cream rises to the top. What's the point? Here's the point. Please don't miss this. Cater to your strengths to cover your weaknesses. Cater to your, what's the problem in ministry? We don't cater. We get intimidated, especially if we're a leader. We get intimidated by somebody who comes in that seems to have more on the ball than we do. So we hamper them. We hinder them. We see them as an intrusion rather than an infusion. And we do everything we can to suppress them. And that ain't right. I don't know where you get it from. You ain't get it from me. Because I know my weaknesses, and I get people who are strong in the area I'm weak. And I let them do what they do. My administrative assistant been with me for 26 years. And I don't care what anybody else thinks about her. I need her. She's my paper person because I'm a people person. And before she came, I did things like, I'll never forget this one. It was a major conference. It was something I had prayed about and I forgot about it and missed the conference. Almost 10,000 people. And I've never been invited back. That was 20-something years ago, 28, 29 years ago. I've never been invited back. Would you invite somebody who just forgot about your major conference of 10,000 people? And I talked to them, but, you know, they always handle me with a long-handled spoon. But I have not missed one in 26 years because I have somebody who's a paper person, who's a punctual person, who's a performance-oriented person as opposed to a people person. And so all of this, when people come in and you feel threatened because they got a whole bunch of ideas, you better start listening because God sent those people for us to go to the next level. And what happens is once you stymie somebody, they're not going to stay there and let their creativity and gifts just be put on the shelf. They're going to go somewhere else. I'll never forget it. Before I became the real pastor of the church, we had Impact Ministries, and Sister Lyle said, there's some things I want to do, some things that will help sustain this program financially. I want to get a popcorn machine. That's what she said years ago. And it was the day when I only had one vote, and I was voted down. No. I want to start a little store for the kids, let them buy from there. No. Sister Lyle's left our ministry, went over to Cole School, and did all of that. And check this out. Check this out. The idea wasn't the money. The idea was the ministry sustaining itself. What I've been trying to tell you for the last 20 years, we need some businesses that belong to the church where the church could exist without offerings. How many times have I taught that? How many times have I said everybody has been given something that could make them a millionaire? Are you working it? I'm working mine. God has given me conferences. He's given me marriage conferences, singles conferences, leadership conferences. He's given me books, you know, and so I'm working everything. I'm constantly working it. Because this is what he's given me. Now, my question is, what are you working that God has given you?
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0: Hey, this happens all the time. Now, my administrative assistant also is the best basketball aficionado in this church. There ain't a man in this church that can touch her. I challenge you. If you got more information about basketball than her, I'll buy you a dinner. If you don't, you buy me a dinner. Can we do that? I mean, that ain't gambling, is it? That's gambling. Okay, that's all right. I just put the challenge out there then. Because we were in Colorado. My wife and I got invited to Colorado, a major conference. And of course, we took her with us. She sells the books for us while we're there. And the guy who met us, he has two sons in college basketball. And he played college basketball. And so they're talking about basketball. You know, and she's talking about, I mean, she knows all the teams, all the players and all that. So here's what he said, because I didn't know. Taj Gibson, he used to play for Orlando. She said, no, he didn't used to play for Orlando. He used to play for the Bulls. And he plays for the Timberwolves now. And he kept doing stuff like that. He kept saying things that were wrong to test her. Then he messed up. He said, back when Dr. J used to play for the NBA, she said, oh, no. It wasn't the NBA. Dr. J started off playing for the ABA, and the NBA and the ABA, they combined, and she gave the year and everything. You know what he said? He said, you know basketball. You know basketball. Yeah. And so I don't even try to compete. I don't know nothing about basketball. But we got brothers in the church that are always trying her. And guess what? They always lose. They always lose. Yeah. And I just shared it because it was funny to me. It was funny to me how folk, you know, brothers won't concede. I was at the picnic. And so the Billingsley family gave me a gift, a Connect Four that was Steelers, because they know I love Steelers. He loves Steelers too. So his wife invites me to play Connect Four, wipes me out. Then their 6 or 7 year old son says, would you play me? I knew it was a setup, but I played anyway. I said to myself, I could be somebody in this family. He wiped me out quicker than his mama. She said, yeah, I said, you ain't gonna tell me this is your game. And I told him, I said, I concede. He said, you wanna play again? Why? Why? I already know the outcome. I mean, that boy trapped me so that I couldn't even put one in, because any way I put one in, he got Connect Four. This way, that way, this way. So me and the wife are practicing now with the one they gave us. But you see what I'm saying? I just acknowledge, I just concede. I don't make no bones about it. Like, we ain't in competition. I'm so glad that you could walk out of here and could be taught something and have it taught better than I can teach you. Ain't no shame in my game. And so what's the issue? It is, look, if you don't acknowledge what we have and who we have, then you hold us back and you hold us down. Here, even in the Old Testament, what did it do? It says, and David distributed them. And then notice later on in the text, it'll say, under the direction of David the king, in the presence, verse 31, of David the king. In other words, it all ought to be submitted and under the direction of the king. When they chose deacons in Acts chapter 6, they first prayed about it. And so what happens? When we won't acknowledge the gifts in our midst, that they were sent as an infusion, not as an intrusion, we mess up ourselves. Here's what I'm going to submit to you. I'm going to have to close because I only got a few minutes. What we need, we already have. What we need, we already have. I always tell you, I know we have enough money. And I always tell you the good news and the bad news. Good news, we have all the money we need to do everything God wants us to do. Bad news is in y'all pockets. And so God has given gifts to the body to meet all the needs. Let me go down the gifts, because I need to close it out. For establishing the church, apostles and prophets. For shepherding the church, pastor/teacher. For serving the church, the gift of helps. For organizing the church, the gift of administration. For leading the church, the gift of leadership. For know-how, the gift of wisdom. For detecting danger to the church, the gift of discernment. For preaching the word, the gift of prophecy. For instruction, the gift of teaching. For encouragement, the gift of exhortation. For doing kindness, the gift of showing mercy. For financial support, the gift of giving. 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For protection, the gift of discernment. For reaching the lost, the gift of evangelism. For healing the sick, the gifts of healing. That's all that are listed in the Bible. And don't forget one that I think is implied, and that is for living and dying for Jesus, the gift of martyrdom, the ability to give up your life for the cause of Jesus Christ. And God has provided everything for us, and we need to begin to do what? Discover it, develop it, and then deploy it for the glory of God. Yeah, why? Because every believer is gifted. 1 Corinthians 12:7 says, every believer has been given at least one gift. Let me close by quoting this little poem called The Carpenter's Toolbox. Because you know Jesus was a carpenter, right? Brother Hammer served as the chairman. The other members of the toolbox informed him that he must leave because he was too noisy when he did his work. But Brother Hammer said, if I must leave the toolbox, then Brother Gimlet must leave too. He's insignificant and makes a very small impression. A gimlet is a small tool with a screw point and a cross handle for boring holes. Little Brother Gimlet rose and said, all right, but Brother Screwdriver must go also if I have to go, because you have to turn him around and around to get anywhere with him. Brother Screwdriver turned to the other tools in the box and said, if you wish, I will go. But Brother Plane must leave too. All his work is on the surface. There's no depth to what he does. To this, Brother Plane leveled his terse reply, well, then Brother Saul will have to depart too, because he always cutting somebody. Brother Saul said, well, if I have to leave, then Brother Ruler has to go too, because he's always measuring folk as if he's the only one that's right. Brother Rule said, well, if I got to leave, then Brother Sandpaper doesn't belong here either, because he's rougher than he ought to be and is always rubbing people the wrong way. In the midst of the discussion, the carpenter of Nazareth, Jesus Christ, walked in. He had come to perform his day's work. He grabbed his toolbox and went to the workbench to make a pulpit. He used the ruler, the saw, the plane, the hammer, the gimlet, the screwdriver, the sandpaper, and all the other tools. When the day's work was over, the pulpit was finished and the carpenter went home. All the accusations they had hurled against each other were absolutely true, yet the carpenter used every one of them. No matter which tool he used, no other tool could have done the work better for what he was using the tool for. Brother Hammer said after Jesus the carpenter left, Brother Tools, I understand that each of us have a purpose, ability, and a task to perform, but we'll only come together and perform it when we are in the Master's hands.
1: 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You know, just thinking about what God has given us to do. And that's what our message has been about. It's called Taking Care of God's Business, coming from 2 Chronicles 24. 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

0: This is Max Lucado. If anyone had a reason to be anxious, it was the Apostle Paul. Envision an old man as he gazes out the window of a Roman prison, half blind, squinting just to read, awaiting trial before the Roman emperor. His future is as gloomy as his jail cell. Yet, to read his words, you'd think he'd just arrived at a Jamaican beach hotel. His letter to the Philippians bears not a word of fear or complaint, not one. Instead, he lifts his thanks to God and calls on his readers to do the same. Rejoice in the Lord always. Again, I will say rejoice. Paul's challenge is a decision deeply rooted in the confidence that God exists, that he is in control, and that he is good. Rejoice in the Lord always. You can't run the world, but you can entrust it to God. This is Max Lucado.
1: Hey, this is Cece Winans, and I pray that this song, That's My King, will encourage everyone who hears it. It's a song to remind us who we serve. We serve a God who has all power. He knows the end from the beginning. He's your shepherd. He's your provider. He's a father to the fatherless. He's a mother to the motherless. And when you're reminded of who he is in your life, you can't help but give him praise. And so it's a shout out to our King and our Savior. And I pray that it will encourage you.

0: Lord, so often, rather than putting Jesus first in our lives, we allow so many other thoughts and things to consume us. This is despite the fact that anything we love more, serve more, or worship more than you is idolatry, plain and simple. We know lordship cannot be shared. So we pray this day to acknowledge you as first in our lives. We seek first your kingdom and your righteousness. We ask for wisdom and guidance this day before our obligations must be met and before we tend to our earthly responsibilities. We devote ourselves to you in prayer. We bow before you in spirit to receive what you delight and desire to give us this day. We lift our hearts, our eyes, and our words up to you, O God, in adoration and praise. We thank you for the light and the glory of a brand new day. Amen.
1: 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Hi, this is Babbie Mason with Encouraging Words. As a Christian singer and songwriter, I know that sometimes things are not going to go as planned when I'm on stage performing. Sometimes the sound quality isn't always ideal. Sometimes the size of the audience is less than desired. There are times that I don't feel my absolute best. But none of that can deter me from doing what I know I've been called to do. Regardless of the conditions, I have to keep showing up. No matter how I feel at the moment, I just have to keep singing. Life is a lot like that. Sometimes the conditions may not be ideal, but you have to just keep moving forward. Sometimes you may be disappointed, but you can't let that stop you. Galatians 6:9 says, "Let us not get tired of doing what is right, for after a while we shall reap a harvest of blessings if we don't get discouraged and give up." No matter what it

0: looks like? Don't quit. 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

After this I looked, and there before me was a great multitude that no one could count, from every nation, tribe, people, and language, standing before the throne and in front of the Lamb. They were wearing white robes and were holding palm branches in their hands, and they cried out in a loud voice, "Salvation belongs to our God who sits on the throne and to the Lamb." All the angels were standing around the throne and around the elders and the four living creatures. They fell down on their faces before the throne and worshiped God, saying, "Amen, praise and glory and wisdom and thanks and honor and power and strength be to our God forever and ever. Amen." The Book of the Revelation, chapter 7, verses 9 through 12.

0: praised today. He's worthy to be praised.
1: Babbie Mason talks about the house that love built.
2: As a songwriter, I find that just about anything can inspire a song. So it would be around the time that the Atlanta Braves were really hot during the 90s, around the time when they won the World Series in 1995. And I happened to have been recording a record at the time. And my songwriter friend and producer, Cheryl Rogers, and I decided that at the end of a long day of recording, we would take in a Braves baseball game. And I've always been an avid baseball fan. I grew up a Tiger fan, and my husband was a Little League baseball coach, and my kids played Little League ball. So baseball has been a major pastime in my world. So I was really happy to make it to a Braves baseball game that day. We had great seats right on the first baseline, and right across the field up on the big Jumbotron flashed an advertisement for, I think it was Habitat for Humanity, which is an organization that builds houses for low-income type families. And there was a slogan that popped up along with it, and the slogan said, "The House That Love Built." And immediately we saw that, hey, this is a great idea for a song. And we would go back later on and write that song together, Cheryl Rogers and I. So this song really is a convergence of many of the things that I love. Baseball, songwriting with a friend, and it just so happened that the choir that you'll hear on the song, they happen to be students from Lee University, where I've been an adjunct professor for more than 2.5 decades. But even more than all of that, it's the message that is so powerful. Because you see, across the ages, men have built beautiful edifices and houses of worship. But buildings can be destroyed. Cathedrals can be taken down by a storm or by fire or even at the hands of men. But the church, however, can never be destroyed. For you see, Jesus is the head of the church, and he says in Matthew chapter 16, verse 18, "Upon this rock I will build my church, and the gates of hell shall not prevail against it." Those of us who believe on him, we are the body of Christ. You see, the church can never be destroyed. The house that love built will live on forever.

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2: God is infinite in His wisdom. That is, in His infinite wisdom, He always knows what is best for us. You see, if God loves me and He's only going to do the right thing, then He must know what the right thing is every time. He is infinite in His wisdom. That is, God makes judgments that are absolutely perfect. They're never imperfect, but always perfect. And if you'll think about it, God doesn't have to call the angelic host together to have a council to ask what to do. He doesn't have to ask anybody. There's no committee. There's no council. There's no question. He determines every single thing by His absolute, total, perfect, infinite wisdom. God always knows. Listen, He always knows what is best for us in every circumstance.
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3: This is Max Licato. I remember the day that email entered the world. My computer illiteracy was so severe. I guess you could say I was overwhelmed. You know, that paralyzing deer in the headlights fear that surfaces when the information is too much to learn, the change is too great to make, or the grief is too deep to survive, or the crowd is too numerous to feed. John 6 and verse 11 says, Jesus took the loaves and gave thanks and distributed to those who were seated as much as they wanted. He did the same with the fish. Before you count your money, bread, or fish, and before you count yourself out, turn and look at the one standing next to you. Count first on Christ. He can help you do the impossible. You simply need to give Him what you have and watch Him work. This is Max Licato.

0: Well, a hearty hello to this cast and a wide-eyed welcome to our friends around the globe.
1: Yeah.
0: Come on in for 60 minutes of bigger-than-life gospel music for the 468th time.
2: Wow.
0: It all happens at this place called Bill Gaither's Homecoming Radio.
1: Right here.
0: And the people who are ready to run you through this musical maze are all with us. Kevin's here, and Tori and William, along with some high-powered guests, Gerald Wolf, Buddy Green, Joe Bonzel, Gordon Moe.
1: Yeah.
0: Everybody's gathered at this spot where the music gets it done, but the chatter adds the fun. And on this international
3: Get Up and Go Day, if your life's gotten slow, just get up and go.
1: And standing already at attention in his neon green sneakers over here in his Olympic tracksuit, it's our gregarious host, the recent Garious. Winner of the... Yes, you remember Greg Garious?
4: Yeah.
1: He won the Exercise Never Hurts, but I'm sure... I don't care award.
0: He is Bill. I don't exercise because I like it. I do it because I can. Gaither.
5: Yeah. And we got some favorite sprinters here ready to go with us. Taranda Green, the Martins, Larnell Harris, Linda Randall.
0: Vocal band's ready to run. And Russ Taff, the Collingsworth family. William, it's going to be a musical dash to
1: Everybody's
0: the finish.
1: Everybody's on the starting line, Phil. We're getting ready to go with the show.
0: Here we go.
5: Alicia Williamson starts out leading the homecoming bunch, but then she gets a lot of help once we get into this. Come and go with me to my father's house.

0: Gordon, I was about sure you were going to help me there.
1: Well, I mean, I was holding it back, Bill.
2: Woo!
0: Okay.
3: Here it goes.
0: Yeah! We know how to end tunes. Michael Omardian wrote this. Is this true? I think he wrote this for the Imperials.
3: Sure. Wrote it for the Imperials.
0: And the Imperials did it first with Your Fine Husband.
3: My Fine Husband.
4: Yep. Right out.
1: Russ on an album called.
0: Lead. But this is the vocal band singing I'm Forgiven. Okay, here we go.

0: Already?
1: So soon in the program.
2: Well, another insignificant honor has come our way. The NTJJ, the National Tomato Juice Jammers, meeting in the parking lot at Tom's Truck and Tomato Transfer in Teaneck, has given us their ripe or slightly rotten award, given every day to anything that's decomposing and should be dumped. So here is the word of the day. The word is hautaine. Hautaine.
3: Anybody?
2: Nobody's got
1: anybody?
2: That.
1: Go on, Kevin.
3: Well, I just happen to know these things. Hautaine is an organic compound, highly flammable, colorless, odorless, talentless gas that is available in 5-gallon buckets or aerosol spray or roll-on. And, now, that's inhaling hautaine can cause drowsiness, narcosis, asphyxia, arrhythmia, memory loss, euphoria, and sometimes frostbite. Hautaine catches fire just like Bill Gaither's career. It's a slow burn, but it keeps popping back up. Now, that's hautaine.
2: That's it, boy.
3: Yeah. Right there.
4: You're amazing.
5: Thank you very much. That's not it. Hautaine means proud and arrogant. Here it is in a sentence. Some people have a tendency to be very hautaine.
2: This is true.
1: Nobody around this circle.
5: Nobody I know.
1: Nobody. The first time I heard this girl sing was this song, and I fell in love with the song. Great singer, too. Tyrande Green.

0: Sky Full of Angels, Turanda Green. And you just get doom dum boom ba doom boom boom ba dum dum. Man, we got to stop because it's time for you to be wise. William's rule of thumb. Bring it.
1: My rule of thumb today is if Buddy starts thumping, you might as well just not go anywhere else. I got copy here. I'm supposed to read, and this is more fun.
2: That's awesome, bud.
0: Well, let's just play Three Bridges.
1: Oh, here they come. A little song.
3: Okay, Mitchell John.
2: Yeah, it's Mitchell.
0: That's way more wise than anything we could have read.
1: Anything.

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1: Hey, here's something for you to think about, and I've lived it working with Bill. 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
2: 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How about Homecoming Magazine, Mark?
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1: Hey, Gordon, what do you think about my purple shirt today?
2: You know what? I couldn't tell if it was purple or or some other color.
3: But you knew it was the same shirt he wore last week.
2: Yeah. The more you wash it, the more it kind of dims. I don't know.
1: Purple has always been my favorite color. There used to be an old race driver by the name of Swede Carpenter who drove a purple race car, and I've always liked it since then.
4: Like the Happy Goodman's bus.
1: Oh, here they are, the Martins.

0: Martin's. Great, great, great harmony.
1: Good stuff.
0: Now we're going to go to the phone and talk to Larnell Harris, my good friend.
2: Hello.
0: Hey, Larnell, how are you doing, buddy?
2: Well, I'm good. It sounds like you got a cast of thousands in there, and I'm going to fight to get a word in edgewise here. What's going on?
0: hey, we got to correct one thing. I heard our engineer telling you before you came on that he's going to pass the phone in here to us. There's no phone. There is no phone.
2: No phone?
0: I've been on this program for 7 years, and he's been passing the phone. I haven't seen a phone yet.
2: Boy, I can imagine that picture. Everybody gathered around a headset. Boy, that's not pretty.
0: Well, for all of you who are listening, Larnell obviously is well known for his solo work, but he did spend a little time with the Gaither Vocal Band. We call that boot camp.
2: that was indeed boot camp, and I got to tell you, it is probably, as I look back, one of the neatest times of my life. I mean, being with a bunch of brothers, sharing the word of God through great music is just a thrill, and was a thrill, and is a thrill, because it goes on, you know. And when we do those Gaither vocal band reunions, it's just good to get together with everybody and have some fellowship, but tell people about the Lord Jesus Christ through some great music.
0: You know, the great thing about it, every time we do one of the reunions, Larnell's always one of the first people that I call, and he doesn't check with any agent or anybody. He just, count me in.
2: I
1: love it.
2: Let's do this.
0: Of course, I think it helps having it right there in your hometown where you don't have to go.
2: and I got to tell you, Louisville has enjoyed having it over the years, and I understand that now it's going to be moving, so we're going to follow it wherever it goes.
0: Yeah. Larnell is not only a great singer, but he's also written a lot of wonderful, wonderful songs. I can remember when you were with us, you may have written this song sometime when you were with us. We're going to play I Miss My Time With You.
2: Yeah, you know what? I was doing a Billy Graham crusade, and I went in there, and I sang my songs, and you know what? I was singing loud enough and singing high enough, and yet I felt extremely dry. And you know, the Lord just kind of brought it to my attention what was going on. I came back home, sat down in my basement, and I know that was a word for me and still is a word for me. I had always known that I needed to be with Him sometimes in a private devotional life, but I didn't think that He wanted to be with me. And I sat down at the piano and started to play. And the big tears came to my eyes as I realized that He loved me, wanted to be with me. I miss my time with you.
0: You know what I think as performers, when we start spending more time on the stage than we do with Him privately, that is a good recipe for some problems down the road.
2: And it shows, doesn't it? It comes out.
0: Well, you nailed it in this song.

0: Back on Homecoming Radio, this is Bill Gaither. Linda Randall's going to do a great song that Mahalia Jackson used to do. I first heard this on a Columbia record back in 1952 or 53. Sometimes I'm talked about, lied upon, deceived a lot, even shunned, but I'm willing. Also, she'll do it a whole lot better.
1: She likes a fire.
2: Let her sing,
0: Linda
2: Bill.
0: Randall.
2: Let her sing.
0: Go.
3: Let her sing.

0: Guys, it's toy time. 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
1: take whatever you have and give it away.
0: Well, my family and I decided we'd go to Target on a cold and rainy evening, and as we approached the store entrance, there was a young man with a sign saying, homeless? Anything would be appreciated. There were a pile of blankets beside him, and peeking out was a furry white face. He had decided to cover his dog while he got wet. Well, once inside the store, I told my husband I didn't want to ignore the man. So I went and got a small bag of dog food and some power bars and took them to him. He was in disbelief at such a simple act of kindness and thanked me over and over again. Other people were watching, and I then went back into the store to finish my shopping. But later, as we walked out, we noticed that others had brought some additional food, a raincoat, and a cap. I felt so good to realize that we had started a kindness that encouraged others to get involved. You know, sometimes you can inspire others to lend a hand. And when you do, you just get out of the way and give it away.

if you walk with the Lord for very long, there are times when it does get dry and it does get lonely and you're all by yourself. And those are what the Old Testament would call desert days. They're not fun. But the good news is the rain finally comes. Listen.

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1: My grandmother's been in and out of the hospital recently. She's had a whole lot of multiple surgeries. You know, but through it all, she's never lost her smile. She always says, just because you have pain doesn't mean you have to be one. Her attitude for life gives me hope.
2: Or to keep a smile through the tough times. 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
3: She's from Mobile.
2: She is. Yeah, she says, cool. Keep up the awesome job. Blessings. That's Tammy.
4: Thank you so much. I hear you every Saturday night and Sunday morning on my way to church on WPEL. God bless you all, and thanks from Mary Pa. No, that's Mary in Pennsylvania, I guess. Sorry, Mary, about that.
5: The program was great today, as it always is. I was home with a pulled tooth to set my alarm so I wouldn't miss the program. Kevin does need some counseling.
3: Yeah.
5: But I love his every word.
4: Oh, that's, thank you, Betty.
5: That's Betty, also on Paul.
4: No. Yeah. Sweet folks up there in Pennsylvania. Sweet folks.
5: We love your notes. Keep them coming. Homecomingradio.com is the way to get us. Steve Green was the first tenor that we ever had with the vocal band. One of the sweetest young men that I know of. Is now getting his degree in theology and is still singing. And I don't think anybody does this song any better than Steve does. No other name.

0: Steve Green singing with the vocal band, and that's about all the time we have today. We wanted to get up and get you going, and I hope we have done that.
1: Mm-hmm. Now we're going to get up and go.
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6: And Bill.
0: Yeah.
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7: 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And thanks for tuning our way, and until we meet again, this is Phil Brower. 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

0: Hello, everyone, and thank you for joining me on Joycast today. This is a day that the Lord has made. I am rejoicing, and I am so glad in it. This is Brian N. Brooks, a.k.a. DJ High Praise, and I am so excited about this episode of Joycast. I really don't get an opportunity to work with a lot of my guests in the studio face-to-face, but today I have a special person here, none other than the great Margaret Bell. Margaret, thank you for joining me in the studio today. It is so awesome that you're here.
1: Thank you, Brian. It's so good to be here.
0: Amen. Well, you know, today's show is going to be about Margaret. I am so excited to talk to you about everything that the Lord has been doing with Margaret Bell since your ministry started. Let's get started with talking about your background. You know, I don't want to say it, but, you know, you come from gospel music royalty. I mean, your family is amazing.
1: Oh, Brian, thank you so much. Thank you. I really appreciate that.
0: For those of you who don't know, Margaret, tell them who you are. I'm trying to hold it back to let you do it.
1: I'm just a little old girl from Detroit, Michigan.
0: Not a little old girl. No, but she is from Detroit.
1: Yes, I am. And I know, Brian, you're referring to my sisters. You're referring to my older sister, Charlene Bell, and you're referring to my middle sister, Vanessa Bell Armstrong.
0: Yes, right? That's right. And they are the daughters of the great Reverend Jesse Bell.
1: Yes.
0: And your mama, who's with the Lord now.
1: Yes.
0: Mm-hmm. Strong family. And I've been following them for years. So how did you guys get started with singing?
1: Well, you know, it was pretty easy for Vanessa. She started when she was about, I guess she must have been about 10 or 12. She started with Maddie Moss Clark in the choir. We had a jurisdictional choir. We had a state choir. And Maddie Moss Clark, bless her heart, she's gone on to be with the Lord.
0: But yes.
1: Vanessa was one of her lead singers, along with her daughters, the Clark sisters, you know, mm-hmm. everybody knows. So she got her start there, and then she went on to the Voices of Heaven, where she recorded Put a Little Love in Your Heart as a teenager or a young adult. And she's been singing ever since. And she just went from that to recording.
0: Wow.
1: So she just kind of, her little career started and took off to be a big career.
0: I tell you.
1: So that's how she started. Excuse me. I started actually from watching her and in my father's church. We all grew up it was a small Pentecostal church in Detroit, Michigan. My father was the pastor, and we were the congregation when we first started. So Charlene, she's a concert pianist, actually.
0: Oh, wow.
1: And I was so angry with my parents because I told them, I said, you guys made her take piano lessons, and now to this day she doesn't play. So I always told them, you guys gave the wrong daughter piano lessons. It should have been me.
0: It should have been me, y'all. Uh-huh.
1: But that's okay. But she was the piano player, the organ player for the church. Vanessa did the singing, of course, and I sat there with my mom until I was old enough to sing my first solo.
0: And what was your first solo, Margaret?
1: My first solo was Yes, Jesus Loves Me.
0: Oh, yeah. Can you do a little bit of that? Just a little bit.
1: Yeah.

0: beautiful. Woo, Lord. Okay. See, I lost my train of thought, people. That was just so beautiful and so anointed. I love that, Margaret.
1: Thank you, Brian. Thank you so much.
0: Thank you. Mm-hmm. Now, when you think about those songs, man, what is your favorite song to sing?
1: You know what? 'Tis so sweet to trust in Jesus. Mm. I love that song. I love, you know, I'm old school.
0: Yeah.
1: So I love all of the old hymns. I love all the new praise and worship too. That's, yeah, you know, yeah, that's good that we've evolved.
0: It's nothing
1: into,
0: like a good hymn.
1: But it's nothing like a good hymn and those old congregational songs that we sang back in the day.
0: I tell you what. Mm-hmm. Yes, Margaret. Mm-hmm. I tell you what. That is, I didn't grow up in the church. And mm-hmm. so I learned the hymns as an adult.
1: Okay.
0: And I went to a church in Philadelphia. Dr. C. Milton Grandin was my pastor,
1: oh, wow.
0: New Covenant Church of Philadelphia. And he would, because I was a part of the worship ministry, believe mm-hmm. it or not. I was mm-hmm. a worship leader. I didn't have to be a great singer to be a worship leader.
1: There
0: I just had to have an open heart to the Lord. So I just want to make that clear. Y'all will not be hearing me sing.
1: I was going to say, you sing now, Brian.
0: No, that ain't happening. So, you know, so what he did, Dr. C. Milton Grandin, is that he said, I want a balance of hymns,
1: mm-hmm.
0: anthems,
1: mm-hmm.
0: and congregational songs, as well as praise and worship songs.
1: Okay.
0: So every Sunday in every service, we had to sing, you know, each type of song.
1: Okay.
0: He would not let us get away with just singing the new hip.
1: I got you.
0: You know, songs.
1: Mm-hmm.
0: You know,
1: that's good.
0: That is good.
1: Yeah.
0: Because it taught us to be well rounded.
1: Mm-hmm.
0: It taught us to be well rounded, and mm-hmm. it taught me as a non-churched person, because I wasn't a church person, and it taught me. I learned so many great hymns.
1: Oh yeah, absolutely. I mean, between the hymns and those congregational songs, I don't know if you guys had the same type of congregational songs that we had, you know, growing up in the Pentecostal. But you know, at any given moment,
0: mm-hmm.
1: you know, someone would break out with, you know,

0: anymore.
1: Man,
0: I mean,
1: love it.
0: We would go in.
1: Yes.
0: We would go all the way
1: now,
0: in.
1: Now, see, that was testimony
0: songs.
1: Service.
0: Oh, yeah.
1: As opposed to what we call praise and worship today. Now, see, yeah. I do remember some of those storefronts, because when I first started going to church, I attended storefront churches.
0: Okay.
1: And so I didn't know what was going on. You know, the congregation would come in, mm-hmm. and you would have a deacon that would come out front, mm-hmm. and he would say, testimony service is open.
0: Right.
1: You know, he would give a prayer and read a scripture, mm-hmm. and then, you know, the people in the church that stood up, gave their testimony, right. and would sing a song. Right. And I just thought that was so amazing.
0: Now, you know, it was amazing, but I do understand why they probably curtailed that testimony service, because sometimes people would testify a bit too much. They would be telling a little bit too much.
1: A little bit too much.
0: Yeah. So they had to kind of cut that.
1: They had to stop that. So they had to have a little bit more structure.
0: Absolutely.
1: Because everybody wasn't ready.
0: Oh, thank you. Not ready.
1: Not ready.
0: I mean, I'm telling you, I can't tell it, but man, I could tell you some stories.
1: I know you could.
0: Testimonies that we had to endure.
1: Now, Margaret, let's go back a little bit. When you think about your beginning, mm-hmm. with singing, I know, you know, your family is strong. Mm-hmm. You know, you got Charlene with that beautiful, rich alto contralto voice, mm-hmm. and you have Vanessa just singing all over the place. We can't mm-hmm. stand it. Mm-hmm. And then we have you just running all over the top mm-hmm. of everything. Mm-hmm. When you think about the singers that may have been popular singers at the time, who were some of your influences?
0: Wow. Well, of course, Vanessa was. And that's funny, because Vanessa and I, our voices are totally different.
1: Very different.
0: You can hear that we're related in mm-hmm. the tone and tenure of our voice, mm-hmm. but we sing totally different, you know, two mm-hmm. different styles.
1: Yes.
0: You know, Vanessa's going to give you that growling. She's going to give you that riffing and running. She's going to, you know, she's going to give you that good old church.
1: Yeah. Yeah.
0: You know, and then here I come with this little soft high voice I had, you uh-huh. know, just singing straight tones,
1: uh-huh.
0: you know? And so I used to always try to mimic her, and I was like, I don't understand why my voice isn't like hers.
1: Oh, wow.
0: But what I did understand is that God made us all individual.
1: Yes.
0: Because we all had something different that we had to do, and different people that we had to reach.
1: Amen.
0: So I had to embrace that and learn to live with that and work with what God, the gift that God had given me. But my influences, I guess I should say the Clark sisters.
1: Uh-huh.
0: Of course, that back in that day, that's when the Winans had started.
1: Yeah.
0: You know, I love Aretha Franklin.
1: Love Aretha.
0: Yeah, and just kind of all of the, actually Motown.
1: Yeah.
0: You know, back in that day, you know.
1: Oh, yeah. Everybody in Detroit can sing. It's a shame. It's a shame that God just said, okay, I'm going to give singing to Detroit. Now, I'm from Philly. Now, we had Patti LaBelle.
0: Yeah,
1: we had Phyllis Hyman. Mm-hmm. And we had some great gospel singers that came out of Philadelphia. We had Clara mm-hmm. Ward. We had Barbara Ward Farmer. Mm-hmm. You know, so, and my beautiful, lovely wife, Leslie Edie Brooks.
0: Yes, she can sing.
1: Yes. But, mm-hmm. you know, the thing about it, Detroit was just so amazing. And it still is. Mm-hmm. It still is. That's why it's such a privilege to sit here and talk to you.
0: Oh.
1: Now, you know, I got to be bad for a second.
0: Go ahead.
1: Now, I know a little bit about the Pastor Jesse Bell.
0: Mm-hmm.
1: Did you guys get away with listening to non-gospel music in the house?
0: Oh, you know what? I want to say so bad, no, sir. But because I believe in honesty and truth.
1: Yes.
0: I'm going to say when they weren't in the house, we couldn't definitely listen to anything secular.
1: Oh, wow.
0: But my mom, being the jewel that she was and being, you know, well-rounded, she knew that we loved the Jackson 5.
1: Oh, yeah.
0: And so she went out and bought us a Jackson 5. Well, it was an album at that time.
1: Vinyl, people.
0: There you go. Vinyl back in the day. And when they would go and leave to go to the grocery store, because they did everything together. So they would leave and go grocery shopping together. And then me, Charlene, and Vanessa would put on the records. Charlene would be the lookout. Me and Vanessa would dance around the house. And then when it was Charlene's time to dance around the house, Vanessa would be the lookout. And then it was, you know.
1: See, I wish I was a fly on the wall, because I want to know who tried to be Michael. Who tried to sing Michael's part?
0: Vanessa. You already know. She Oh, yeah.
1: I love it. Mm-hmm. I do love that. Now, when you went to school, did you were you a part of any of the school music programs and things like that?
0: Well, in high school, I was. I was part of the choir. I went to McKenzie High. It's no longer standing now, but that's the school I graduated from. And I think I waited until I was in my 11th grade to join the choir. Wow. So that's what I did. And it was great.
1: Wow. Now, you did not mention one of the choirs that you sang with Dr. Mattie Moss Clark. You have a single on one of her releases called Revive Us.
0: You know, yeah, okay, you went all the way back. Yes. Of course, I was following in the footsteps of my sister.
1: Yeah.
0: You know, Vanessa. I'm like, well, she's going to be in the choir. I'm going to be in the choir, too.
1: Wow.
0: You know, so I joined the choir as well. And I never will forget. I was so nervous.
1: Uh-huh.
0: It was nerve wracking coming behind Vanessa anyway.
1: Well, I'm going to say this. A lot of you that may not know or remember Dr. Mattie Moss Clark, but mm-hmm. she was

0: because she used to rehearse us.
1: Yeah.
0: And we had to sing full voice when we were in rehearsal.
1: Oh, yeah.
0: So here I am. I'm nervous. You know, and when you're nervous, your voice kind of leaves a little bit. And I was telling her, I was like, Dr. Clark, I can't.
1: You did.
0: She was, looked at me. She was like.
1: I know she did.
0: Uh-huh. I told her, I said, I'm hoarse. And she said, well, you're going to be hoarse today, but you're going to sing this song. You're going to sing the lead on this.
1: Yes.
0: So I got up there and did what I could do. And she tickled me because she'd always have Karen. She would say, Karen, come up here and show this girl how it's supposed to be done. Come on, show her how to. And then Karen would come up and do it. And I'm like, Lord Jesus, I'm not Karen.
1: Yeah.
0: That's nice. I'm glad. Why don't y'all let Karen lead the song? But she was like, no. You going to lead this
1: all
0: song.
1: Right.
0: But I love that because she pulled it out of me.
1: Yes. They don't make them like that anymore.
0: And she helped shape the singer that I am today.
1: Yes, she did.
0: She literally did.
1: I'm saying that because I attended one of her rehearsals in Philadelphia because Leslie had joined the choir because UNAC came to Philadelphia.
0: Mm-hmm.
1: And Dr. Clark was the leader of the convention. Mm-hmm. And so I went to one rehearsal at the Philadelphia Civic Center. And Leslie was on the choir, and the soprano sang something wrong. The shoe came off, and she hurled it.
0: Oh, so you experienced it.
1: Oh,
0: you know about it.
1: I saw it.
0: Okay.
1: I saw it with my own eyes, not because I watched the Clark Sisters movie, but because I saw it with my own eyes. And after rehearsal, Leslie said, you know what? I don't know if I can do this.
0: I'm trying to tell you. It makes one nervous, right?
1: It does.
0: Yeah, it did. It did. But she did it all in love. That's the one thing.
1: Yes, she did.
0: She was, I'm telling you, she was like a mama to everybody.
1: Yes, she was. Yes, she was. Mm-hmm. And we can see and hear the anointing that came through the work that she did by
0: Absolutely.
1: Listening to you guys, from you,
0: yes.
1: Douglas Miller.
0: Mm-hmm.
1: I mean, the list can go on and on.
0: Mm-hmm.
1: Well, you know what, Margaret? We're going to take a quick break.
0: Okay.
1: And when we come back, we want to talk about how you really got started professionally when you became Margaret Bell, the singer. We want to hear about all the people that you've worked with. We want to hear about the recordings. We want to hear all the good, all the bad, and the what happened.
0: Okay.
1: We want to hear it all.
0: All right.
1: All right. Thank you. We'll return shortly.
0: Hi, I'm Margaret Bell, and I'm here to tell you about my virtual voice lessons at Margaret Bell Vocal Studio. If you want to sing, think you can sing, or you want to learn how to carry a tune correctly, well, let me help you carry it just a little further. There are only a few slots available for voice training, ear training, vocal cord strengthening, and stage performance. So contact me at margaretb729@aol.com or direct message me on Facebook and Instagram at Margaret B. Sings. I can't wait to hear from you.
1: Welcome back to Joycast. I am your host, Brian N. Brooks, DJ High Praise, and our guest today is Margaret Bell, and it's all about Margaret today. And so in the last session, we talked a lot about her background. Now we want to talk about how she got started professionally. Now, Margaret, for my little bit of knowledge, you went to ORU,
0: Yes, that's right.
1: Okay. Is that where you got your start professionally?
0: You know what? I guess you could say that was it. But, I mean, I did my first recording with Vanessa.
1: Okay.
0: She did the Nobody But Jesus and the Peace Be Still.
1: Albums, yes.
0: Thomas Whitfield.
1: Yes.
0: Right. So, and I need to name him as one of the greats.
1: Yes.
0: Absolutely.
1: Absolutely.
0: Because we learned so much musically working with him.
1: Anthony Whitfield.
0: He was the maestro.
1: He still is.
0: Yes.
1: I mean, there will be no Fred Hammond without
0: Thomas
1: Whitfield.
0: I never will forget. I'm going to tell a quick story real quick. We were in the studio doing Vanessa's project, and we were working on the background part. And it was so funny because anybody that knew Thomas Whitfield knew that, you know, he would go to sleep at the drop of a dime. So he was in the recording, in the sound engineering booth, and he would go to sleep and we could see him. And it was hilarious. But I tell you what, if I went sharp or flat in the midst of that background with all of us, you know, around those mics, he would wake up from his sleep and say, Margaret, no. That was sharp. Let's take this again.
1: I love it.
0: And a lot of times I was like, well, how would he know? He was
1: asleep. You weren't listening. How would you know?
0: God rest his soul. But sure enough, he heard it. He lived the music. So it was even in his sleep.
1: Wow.
0: He could detect when something was out of pitch or wrong. It was amazing. I'm telling you, that's why I learned so much just about studio work.

0: in general.
1: Yeah.
0: You know, how to govern myself. You know, how to make the voice do what we needed to do.
1: Mm-hmm.
0: Make sure that we're staying on pitch and not going below or under.
1: I mean, and those records, Peace Be Still, Chosen, Following Jesus, those mm-hmm. albums, even some other Thomas Whitfield recordings like Hold Me, mm-hmm. the vocals are still, they're still relevant today.
0: Oh, yeah.
1: They're not, they're not dated,
0: mm-hmm, mm-hmm.
1: you know, especially
0: Absolutely.
1: When you listen to Peace Be Still.
0: Oh, yeah.
1: When you guys get to the climax of that song, it's like, what is happening right now?
0: I'm trying to tell you.
1: I'm telling you, even mm-hmm. to this day,
0: mm-hmm.
1: it never gets old. Wow. So that was the beginning?
0: I think that was the beginning, yes.
1: Now, you also did backgrounds for Commission. I saw that.
0: You know what?
1: I used to read my album notes.
0: Wow. It's like, and now this day, what is a liner note?
1: Right.
0: What is an album liner note?
1: Right.
0: A lot of people don't know.
1: Right.
0: You know what I mean? Because everything is MP3.
1: But I'm that guy. So you can say it, Margaret. Brian Brooks, you are that guy.
0: Okay, you're that guy, Brian Brooks. You are. Absolutely, I did. And I'm going to be honest with you. I've done so much, you know, in the background, you mm-hmm. know, coming up.
1: Mm-hmm.
0: A lot of it I don't even remember. That's why, I mean, it's blowing my mind that you remember and you know all of this information.
1: Yeah.
0: Information that I've forgotten.
1: Yeah. That's so. Because you're doing the work. See, I'm doing the listening, and you could call me an archivist.
0: Mm-hmm.
1: There's a good friend of ours, Loris Holland, he calls me a scribe.
0: Oh, okay.
1: That's what he calls me.
0: I agree.
1: You know, so it's like that stuff is great.
0: Mm-hmm.
1: I love the history of gospel music. I love, mm-hmm. and you guys made history. I don't know if you realize mm-hmm. that the vocals you were doing, how can I say this? So many people that came after Peace Be Still, Chosen, mm-hmm. Following Jesus, tried to mimic the work mm-hmm. that was done on those recordings. Even mm-hmm. to this day, mm-hmm. you can hear the influence of the work that
0: right.
1: you guys did.
0: Oh yeah, right. I agree. I totally agree with that.
1: Wow. So I'm privileged to sit here and talk to a pioneer that laid the foundation, you know, and even, you know, okay, can I tell this story real quick?
0: Mm-hmm.
1: You know, Margaret doesn't, you know, I always tease her. I say God has always put us together because back in 1987,
0: mm-hmm.
1: there was a little play called Don't Get God Started.
0: Mm-hmm.
1: And I was born and raised in Philadelphia. And in Philadelphia, there was a theater called the Walnut Street Theater.
0: Mm-hmm.
1: And that's where the show was going on. Now, when I was working, in a restaurant at the time. I was an assistant baker.
0: Okay.
1: And so it was just me and my manager, and we worked together. He was the head bakery chef. And every day I played those albums.
0: Wow.
1: I played Peace Be Still. I played mm-hmm. Chosen. I played Following Jesus. I played Danny Bell Hall's mm-hmm. album, Unmistakably Be Danny Bell, Ooh. Over and over again.
0: Mm-hmm.
1: And he found out that you guys were at the Walnut Street Theater.
0: Mm-hmm.
1: He called the Walnut Street Theater. He said to me, he said, don't you want to go down there and meet them?
0: Mm-hmm.
1: I said, and he was a white guy.
0: Okay.
1: He was a Jewish guy.
0: Okay.
1: And so, you know, and I said, well, no, I don't know if they will let me in there. He said, I'm going to make a phone call. So he made a phone call
0: mm-hmm.
1: and he made a cake and he wrote on the cake, because he used to do all the decorations. Okay. On the cake, he wrote, hello, Vanessa.
0: Okay.
1: Because Vanessa was the
0: yeah,
1: headliner
0: she was.
1: At the time. Mm-hmm. And so, you know, he said, be there at, I forgot what time it was. Be there. They're going to let you in backstage. You're going to give this cake to Vanessa and you're going to meet her.
0: Okay.
1: And I'm like, are you serious?
0: Mm-hmm.
1: And it happened. Yeah. And when I was there, Leslie went with me. She was my girlfriend at the time,
0: okay.
1: who is now my wife of 31 years.
0: Awesome.
1: And she, you know, we went and it was just so amazing. And she was so nice. And I want to tell this real quick.
0: Mm-hmm.
1: When we went backstage, BB was the understudy
0: okay.
1: of Marvin.
0: Right.
1: Because Marvin was supposed to be there, but Marvin wasn't there. So BB ended up going on. But BB's dressing room door was open and BB was getting dressed and he was in his underwear.
0: Okay. All
1: so
0: right.
1: Leslie and I, we were walking by the room. We had no idea. We walked by the room, the door's mm-hmm. open and he's standing there
0: mm-hmm.
1: and we locked eyes
0: mm-hmm.
1: and I did like this. And we were getting to walk on
0: mm-hmm.
1: and he did like this.
0: He said, come on.
1: He said, come
0: mm-hmm.
1: on in.
0: Mm-hmm.
1: And so whomever was dressing him
0: mm-hmm.
1: said, y'all need to hurry up and get out of here. He needs to get dressed. I said,
0: mm-hmm.
1: okay. And so I had my little album,
0: mm-hmm.
1: you know, BB and CeCe's first solo project on Capitol
0: mm-hmm.
1: and he signed it for me. He was really, really gracious.
0: Mm-hmm.
1: And so that was my story of that.
0: Wow.
1: And I ran into you. You uh-huh. actually walked by me and you kind of walked into me a little bit and
0: mm-hmm.
1: then you said, hi. And
0: okay.
1: and we said, hi.
0: Okay.
1: So so we were connected with Margaret since then.
0: And you know what? That's really, really funny, because I think at that time, that might have been my first production, theater production.
1: Oh, wow.
0: I know, right? And we had to, and you know what? With him being in his underwear, we had to learn that when we do quick changes.
1: Yeah.
0: You know, backstage.
1: Yeah.
0: Yeah, you couldn't worry about who was walking by. You just had to get out of those clothes and get in the next clothes. And you're like, Lord, all humility and all everything goes out the window, because it's like, I got to get this outfit on so I can get to the stage. You know?
1: But he was the consummate professional.
0: That's how they did it.
1: And he was so nice.
0: Yeah.
1: And I was like, man, we saw him in his underwear. And he did not get upset. So that was cool. Yeah, so I've been a fan of BB's ever since then.
0: Yeah, I hear you. I hear you. Absolutely.
1: Man. So when we talk about, you know, the Don't Get God Started, because even Charlene released an album in 1986 called Jesus Christ Is Coming Back. Mm-hmm. I love that album.
0: Yeah.
1: Charlene came to Philadelphia to the Cornerstone Baptist Church. That was my aunt's church in Philadelphia. And it was a night, and she was going to be there, and Thomas Whitfield was supposed to be there. Mm-hmm. And so we went. It was a cold night and we were there. And so we were there, and they introduced Charlene, and Charlene started singing. And there was some song that you were doing, and Charlene just gave the lead to you.
0: Oh, wow.
1: And she just said, go for it, Margaret. And Margaret went for it. And the church was on their feet.
0: Oh, wow.
1: It's like, what is going on? Who, Margaret? Okay. How about I'm a fan now?
0: Oh, that's really good to know, Brian. I'm telling you, you remember it all, don't you?
1: I do, because they were such a significant time. Mm-hmm. And because I wasn't churched, that was my introduction.
0: I see.
1: Dealing with you guys was my introduction to gospel music, even though I listened to gospel music on the radio ever since I was little. Mm-hmm. But it was nothing like, for the first time, seeing people live.
0: I understand.
1: You know, people talk about seeing the Hawkins family, or they talk about seeing Andre Crouch live. They had already passed, you know, coming and you know, coming to Philadelphia and traveling and all that kind of stuff by the time I got saved.
0: Oh, okay.
1: So when I got saved, it was you guys.
0: Mm-hmm. What year was that?
1: I got saved in 1983.
0: Oh, okay.
1: Yeah.
0: Okay.
1: I got saved in 1983, and God changed my life forever. I'll tell that story one day.
0: Yes.
1: About how I got saved. My good partying buddy, her name was Vivian. We used to go out all the time. Mm-hmm. But
0: okay.
1: But I'll just do it real short.
0: Go
1: She called me one night after work, and it was a Friday night. I'll never forget. It was in December, and it was cold. Mm-hmm. And she said, Brian, I want to go out tonight. I'm like, oh, Lord Jesus, I don't want to go out. Mm-hmm. And I told her, I said, I just got in from work. I just worked a double. Mm-hmm. I said, I'm not going out. She said, come on, we got to go out. I got to get out of here. I said, okay. She was living with her mother. Mm-hmm. And see, her mother, we live in the same neighborhood. Her mother wouldn't let her go anywhere unless I went with her.
0: Okay.
1: Mm-hmm. And so she said, I'm going to tell mom you're going to go with me. I said, okay. So we went. Mm-hmm. I went to her house. When I showed up at her house, there was a church van in front of it. I had no idea. I was like, what's this van doing in front? Mm-hmm. And she was dressed to go to church. Mm-hmm. And I wasn't dressed to go to church. I was dressed to go to a party.
0: Okay. Wow. Okay.
1: And so, you know, so we got in the van and we went to church. We went to this little Pentecostal church in Philadelphia, and it was cold. They had no heat in the church. Mm-hmm. And I sat through the service, and the Lord caught me in that service.
0: Wow.
1: And I got saved. Mm. And they had this huge, remember those big wash tubs, those big tin wash tubs? Mm-hmm. They had one that was big enough for me.
0: Okay.
1: So that's where I got baptized.
0: Oh, okay.
1: I got baptized. It was cold. Uh-huh. And everybody came around me and said, now say Jesus, say Jesus, yeah, Jesus, Jesus, yeah. Jesus. And I was like, I don't know what am I supposed to say?
0: Yeah, yeah, exactly what they told you, Jesus, Jesus, Jesus. They were tarrying for the Holy Ghost to come on in. Huh?
1: And that night changed my life forever. I was so excited, and everything became new at that point in my life.
0: So they baptized you on the spot, huh?
1: They baptized me on the spot.
0: Wow, okay.
1: They said, we're not waiting.
0: Yeah.
1: You know, and they were a holiness church, and it was actually my friend Vivian's family church.
0: Okay.
1: That's where they went, because they had cousins that were pastors and ministers and all that kind of stuff. Okay. And it changed my life forever.
0: That's amazing.
1: Isn't that amazing?
0: Yes, it is. And you know what's so funny? I can't even tell you when the date or the year that I accepted Christ into my life, because I was born in it.
1: Mm-hmm, mm-hmm.
0: You know, so being born, my father started pastoring at the age of, I was five.
1: Oh, wow.
0: So, I mean, I got saved so many times, if you really want to know the truth.
1: I know.
0: I got saved on Sundays all the time.
1: I know.
0: So I can't tell anybody the exact Sunday with the date and the year that I accepted, you know, Jesus as my Lord and Savior.
1: Yes.
0: But I did.
1: Yes.
0: And so there we have it.
1: There we have it. And, you know, it is amazing. For those of you that are listening, you know, we the whole reason why we're doing this show is to bear witness. Mm-hmm. To our faith in Jesus Christ and the work that we're doing for him. Because, you know, Margaret, you are talented enough that you could do any type of music. Mm-hmm. You really could. You know, you could do any kind of music, but you chose to do gospel.
0: Yes.
1: And you chose to share mm-hmm. the message of the love of the Lord Jesus Christ.
0: Mm-hmm. Absolutely. Absolutely. I knew from a young age what I was called to do.
1: Yes.
0: You know, I knew. And it was so funny. I mean, others knew as well. I never will forget. I'm going to tell just a quick story. We were really good friends with Whitney Houston.
1: Oh, wow.
0: And I never will forget. This is when in her prime, when she had first come out with her first or maybe her second CD.
1: Mm-hmm.
0: And she asked me, she said, "You know what, Margaret?" She said, "I love, love, love your soprano."
1: Mm-hmm.
0: She said, "And I want to ask you to go on the road with me. I want to ask you to go tour with me."
1: Oh, wow.
0: She says, "But I know if I do, you're going to say no."
1: Oh.
0: And so she now, you know, I told her, and I just kind of told her lightly. I said, "Well, no." Not because, you know, I disagreed with what she was singing, but because I knew what God had called me to do.
1: Yeah.
0: That's all.
1: Yeah.
0: That was it. You know, that wasn't my path.
1: Right.
0: That's it. So God had another path for me.
1: Yes.
0: But I mean, it was an honor. You know, and I was very flattered that she loved my soprano vocals enough to ask me.
1: And you guys are tough in the background because there's some recordings that you and Whitney are just holding it down.
0: I love singing with that girl. Wow. I'm telling you, I loved it.
1: See, for those of you that may not know it, there is a song by BB and CeCe Winans called "Celebrate New Life" mm-hmm. that Margaret and Whitney are the singing the soprano mm-hmm. part, and you mm-hmm. can just hear that wall of just gorgeous sound.
0: Yeah, absolutely.
1: Thank you. "Addictive Love," I think that, mm-hmm. that the two of you are on that record mm-hmm. doing background.
0: We used to do it. I love it. And she had a ball and I had a ball and
1: wow.
0: we got those vocals, you know, done. It was like work and play.
1: Yeah.
0: Mm-hmm.
1: Mm-hmm.
0: Yeah, it was good.
1: Wow, that's a beautiful story, Margaret. Well, we're going to take a quick break, but when we come back, we're going to talk about your solo project Over and Over, which is still my favorite to this day. I love that album so much. Did I say I love that album? I love that album. I do. So we're going to take a quick break and we'll be back shortly. Hello, everyone. We are back. I am so excited. This is Brian N. Brooks, a.k.a. DJ High Praise. You're listening to Joycast, and our guest is the great Margaret Bell. And, you know, I love Margaret. Margaret, I'm glad you're here.
0: Oh, thank you, Brian.
1: She's a great human being on top of being an awesome singer.
0: Thank you.
1: You know, she lives what she sings about. She really, really does. Mm. She's a great, great woman of God, and I love her so much. Let's get into Over and Over.
0: Okay.
1: I tell you what, this album, to me, mm-hmm. to me, it is a classic album. Not just a classic gospel album, but it is a classic album.
0: Mm.
1: It really is beautiful.
0: Well, thank you.
1: I tell you, from any day, any minute now, to lay it all on him. Mm-hmm. I mean, every song is people use the word hit, but every song is a staple.
0: Wow.
1: It really is. How did Over and Over come about, Margaret?
0: Well, that's a funny story. I was at the time living in Nashville, Tennessee.
1: Mm.
0: And Take Six, they were my friends.
1: Oh, wow. Mark Kibble Claude McKnight and all those guys.
0: Right, because they had moved from Huntsville, Alabama to Nashville, Tennessee.
1: Oh, wow.
0: And so we were all there, you know, just young and spry and, you know, excited and just starting out and, you know, just the whole thing, just excited with music and life in general. And I was friends with Mervyn Warren.
1: Mm-hmm.
0: So I went to...
1: Love Mervyn Warren.
0: He's a phenomenal talent.
1: He is.
0: He really is. It's amazing when you look at him. He is music.
1: Yes,
0: you know
1: he is.
0: What I'm saying? He really is. So we went to... It was a festival in town. There was some type of fair mm-hmm. where they had rides. And they had like a singing booth.
1: Mm-hmm.
0: And I never will forget, he said, Margaret, go on in and sing. He said, it's fun, you know, just go and just let go. And I was like, okay, sure, why not? And I have fun with stuff like that, just like I have fun with karaoke, because
1: ooh,
0: I can sing. So uh-huh, the Lord has blessed me to be able to sing. So I go in and it's a performance.
1: Uh-huh. and probably people are like, is she singing with the record?
0: Right, right.
1: You know, she's cheating.
0: So it turns into a whole thing, and that's a whole other story. But I went into the booth, and I sang Whitney Houston's Greatest Love of All.
1: Ooh.
0: And, you know, it came out pretty good, thank God. And I was done with it. Mm-hmm. I didn't think anything else about it. They gave you a cassette of it, of your, you know, performance or your recording.
1: Uh-huh.
0: So we went on home. We finished the rest of the day, had a great time. I went on back to my apartment. He went on back to his apartment. And I think it might have been about 3 days later,
1: uh-huh,
0: Mervyn called me and said, hey, you know, what are you doing your Thursday? And I'm like, nothing. He was like, at such and such a time.
1: I'm grinning, like, people, because it was a setup. Go ahead.
0: It really was a setup. And so I told him, I said, you know, nothing, Mervyn. I'm free. What you got going? I'm thinking, you know, what you want to do? Movie, lunch, you know, dinner? What you want to do? And he said, no. He said, you're going to have a meeting with Jim Ed Norman over at, ooh, Warner Brothers.
1: Oh my.
0: And I said, what are you talking about? But at that time it was Warner Alliance. So yes. Jim Ed Norman was the A&R for,
1: I remember
0: the
1: that
0: subsidiary
1: name,
0: company, the baby company, Warner Alliance.
1: Yes.
0: And so I said, Mervyn, what are you talking about? And he said, I took your cassette to Jim Ed Norman and he wants to have a meeting with you immediately. He
1: shut
0: wants
1: up.
0: To, yep. He was like, he wants to sign you. So this is a
1: beautiful
0: meeting. And I was like, oh my Lord.
1: Uh-huh.
0: And that's how easy it happened. That it just effortless. It just flowed. I went in, I had the meeting. Jim Ed Norman talked about the cassette and he talked about my direction and what it was I wanted to do. And that was it. Next thing I knew, I had a contract to take to some attorneys.
1: My goodness.
0: And it was on from there.
1: Wow. Mm-hmm. That is an exciting story. And we're so glad that that happened. Thank you, Mervyn Warren, for the setup. Because that album really is great. When you think about those songs, mm-hmm, that you selected, they are holding on to you.
0: Mm-hmm. That's one of my favorites.
1: I tell you what, mm-hmm, you that song captures you in the first line.
0: Mm-hmm.
1: You can't say hello every now and then.
0: That's right.
1: You know, and I'm like,
0: uh-oh. That's right.
1: You could feel, mm-hmm, that relationship with God, right?
0: That's right.
1: Man.
0: That's right. Same goes for, I mean, you can just take it. What's spiritual is natural. You know, if you have a relationship with someone,
1: mm-hmm,
0: you know, that's dear to you.
1: Yes.
0: You're not going to just say, you know, every 5 years, what? I'm going to call you and say, hey, Brian. You know, no, I'm not.
1: Exactly.
0: You know, we're going to keep in constant communication with each other.
1: Yes.
0: We're going to keep the lines of communication open.
1: Yes.
0: So even more so with God.
1: Amen.
0: You know, because he wants to talk to us on a daily basis.
1: Oh,
0: I talk
1: see.
0: To God all day long, every day.
1: Uh-huh.
0: You know, some people look at me like I'm crazy because sometimes I talk out loud.
1: It's all right.
0: But I'm like, you know, God is here with me. So I'm just going to talk to him. I'm like, look, God, what are we going to do about this? Because I feel like, you know.
1: I love
0: and
1: it.
0: And I just, you know, and I sit there and I wait for an answer.
1: Uh-huh.
0: Because I know he's there and I know he's listening.
1: Amen.
0: And that's the relationship that we have.
1: Amen.
0: So I meant that thing when I said holding on to you means letting go of me. So
1: yes.
0: Not so much Margaret.
1: Right.
0: And what Margaret wants. You
1: yes.
0: know, and what it's about God. What do you want Margaret to do and to be? Who do you want her to be?
1: Amen.
0: What do you say?
1: Amen.
0: It's not about what I say.
1: That's right.
0: So I had to let go of Margaret because Margaret ain't gonna always want the right thing for herself.
1: Right.
0: But he said that he knows what we have need of even before we ask.
1: Preach, Bishop.
0: You know.
1: Bishop Bell is in the house.
0: I know. And you know what? And he said that he would direct our paths.
1: Yes, he will.
0: That paths has an S on it.
1: Yes, it does.
0: So we have different paths that the Lord has already sketched out for us,
1: uh-huh,
0: that he already knows about.
1: Those steps are ordered.
0: There we go.
1: There
0: by
1: it
0: the
1: is.
0: Lord.
1: Amen.
0: There we go.
1: You better preach, Bishop.
0: You know
1: Bishop
0: what?
1: Bell uh-huh. will be available to you. No. I love
0: no
1: it.
0: No way.
1: I love it. So, mm-hmm. but that's just one of the songs.
0: Yeah.
1: I choose to be a believer. And mm-hmm. there was a surprise on mm-hmm. that song, especially for those of us that were listening to it for the first time.
0: Uh-huh.
1: You know, at the end of that song, there are some major vocals going on.
0: Oh, and my sisters and BB.
1: And like, what are y'all doing?
0: And you know what? And that was really funny because that came about towards the end,
1: uh-huh.
0: you know, of me recording the CD. And I thought to myself, you know, I want to incorporate my sisters some
1: mm-hmm.
0: kind of way. You know, and BB has been a long time best friend of mine. I've been knowing BB ever since we were children, of course, growing up in Detroit together.
1: Yeah.
0: But we've been friends ever since we were kids. And so I thought to myself, you know, this is my first project. I would love to, and I know it's solo, I get that, but I would love to incorporate them some kind of way.
1: Wow.
0: And that's how that came to be. And I think BB, if I'm not mistaken, I think BB had the idea to do that, to incorporate the sisters. And I told him, I said, well, you come on and jump on in in the end too, and let's just have fun with it.
1: And y'all did.
0: You know, so we made our declaration, you know.
1: You did.
0: Yes, we choose to be a believer.
1: Yes, you did.
0: So we put our stamp on it. And that
1: Margaret said, come on, Charlene and Vanessa. And it just went from there.
0: Yeah. I wish it had been longer. Everybody always says they wish that we had just taken it around one more time.
1: Exactly.
0: Right.
1: Now, see, I'm one of those people that I'm a concert person. I love going to concerts. Mm-hmm. Mm-hmm. And when we saw you guys, it was you, BB and CeCe, and Mike E.
0: Oh, yeah.
1: And on tour, mm-hmm. when Over and Over came out.
0: Mm-hmm.
1: And you guys performed I Choose to Be a Believer.
0: Okay.
1: And I said to myself, because I knew how the record went, I said, I don't know how this is going to go because Vanessa's not here.
0: Right.
1: And, right. And neither is Charlene.
0: Right.
1: But it didn't matter.
0: Okay.
1: It didn't matter because BB was there and CeCe was there. Mm-hmm. And it was just amazing.
0: Thank you.
1: It was just amazing.
0: So much. And you know what? That's really something. That was my first tour.
1: Mm-hmm.
0: And I had just gotten married, actually. Well, I had been married about 2 years.
1: Oh, wow.
0: Going on 2 years. And I was actually carrying my daughter.
1: Oh, wow.
0: So I was 4 months pregnant.
1: So Taylor was there.
0: On that first. So Taylor was there. Yeah, we laugh about that all the time. I'm like, honey, you've been on tour before. She's like, Mom, I just want to go on tour with you. I'm like, you've been on tour before. And she's like, Mom, when I'm in the world so I can so I can enjoy it. She was like, I was in you. So, I mean, you know, not the same. I was like, all right. But yeah, I did that. And that was really hard on me, actually, because that was first child.
1: Oh, wow.
0: You know, I'm somewhat newly married. Mm-hmm. You know what I mean? So I'm away from, you know, my husband, my new husband, and I'm on a tour bus.
1: Speaking about your husband, you had some football players. In the background, was it What Love?
0: Yes, What Love.
1: I tell you what, because of course I read the album notes. Yes, I am that geeky guy that does that.
0: Yes.
1: You know, and it was, I was cracking up when I read it because you said, okay, guys, there is life after football.
0: Absolutely. Isn't that funny?
1: That is funny.
0: That was Keith Jackson and Keith Byers. Absolutely.
1: And those brothers were singing, y'all.
0: And they wanted to sing. They were so, at that time, that particular song that they sung on, What Love, was produced by Tim Minor.
1: Oh, yeah.
0: At that time, he was out of Dallas, Texas.
1: Okay.
0: He now resides in Nashville, Tennessee.
1: Mm-hmm.
0: But they kept coming. At that time, Keith Jackson lived in Dallas.
1: Oh, wow.
0: And my husband came to visit because I was actually recording.
1: Uh-huh,
0: and because Keith Jackson was there. So he was like, you know what? We'll just make a trip out of it. I'll come see you. And so they came to the studio when I was recording.
1: Yeah.
0: So this was literally impromptu.
1: Was it?
0: So it was Tim Minor. And he was like, you know what? It'll be so cool. Let's get the guys in here on the background. And I'm thinking to myself, Tim, I know for a fact my husband can't sing. But I don't believe that Keith Jackson can sing, but okay, I'm gonna go with you. I'm gonna go with you on this. And so he got them together. He taught them the parts. He told them how to stand in there and how to work the mic, you know, in the recording booth. And and they were so excited. I'm telling you. And they went for it. And I tease all the time because I always say, football players always want to be either singers or actors.
1: Yeah.
0: You know what I mean? And then vice versa. You know, the singers, we want to make that money. We want to, play some sports.
1: Yeah.
0: And get paid. So I'm thinking, this is so hilarious. But they did a phenomenal job.
1: They
0: did. To the record.
1: When you listen to the record, I'm just going to say, it sounds like Commission and the Winans together singing the background on What Love.
0: Technology.
1: Oh, stop it.
0: Technology is awesome, isn't it?
1: It is awesome. So, Margaret, what is your favorite song on Over and Over?
0: Well, actually, as we spoke of earlier, I love the Holding On to You, and I absolutely love Lay It All on Him.
1: Yes.
0: I love that one because it really ministers.
1: It does minister. Yeah. Can I say this? And this is on a very, very personal note. When Over and Over came out, my wife and I, you know, we were going through some financial challenges at the time, and I was working two jobs.
0: Mm-hmm.
1: And my wife was so wonderful. She would make my dinner, pick me up, because we had one car between us.
0: Okay.
1: So she picked me up from work with my dinner in the car. Mm-hmm. So while she was driving me to my second job, I would be eating my dinner and listening to Over and Over.
0: Wow.
1: and laid all on him. It's like, Lord, I don't know how we're going to get out of this. Mm-hmm. You know, I don't know, you know, I don't know what you're going to do. And it was tough. Mm-hmm. It was tough during that time, mm-hmm. but that album and that song, Lay All on Him, helped us through that time in our lives.
0: Oh, praise God. I am so glad to hear that. And thank you for sharing that with me. And it's just amazing how that song ministered to so many people. Mm-hmm. I mean, I can't even tell you how many people have come up to me and told me that they were going through a rough patch in their life. And that they put on Lay It All on Him.
1: Yes.
0: And how it just helped them. They cried. They listen to God.
1: What's the lyric? The lyric, when your whole world is shaken and the best of you
0: is taken.
1: Is taken. Wow. Mm-hmm.
0: God knows your heart is aching.
1: Know that you're not right.
0: Lay it all on him.
1: Lay it on him. And know that you're not forsaken.
0: Yep. Know that that's on the second verse. Yes.
1: Yes.
0: Honestly. Yeah. And I mean, and think about it. Everything that we're going through in this day and age.
1: Yes.
0: I mean, that particular song still ministers.
1: It does.
0: And it rings true.
1: It's timeless.
0: Today. Lay it all of your worries, all of your fear.
1: Yes.
0: You know, all of your heartbreak, everything, all Amen. Of your hardships. Lay it all on God, because why? He knows.
1: Yes,
0: he already knows. And he already knew that we were going to be going through everything that we're going through right now in this world.
1: Yes.
0: He already knew that. So why not lay it on him instead of trying to handle it yourself and try to hold on to all? It's too heavy.
1: It's too heavy.
0: It's too heavy. That's mm-hmm. why he said, give it to me.
1: Yes.
0: You know.
1: So. That's beautiful, Margaret. And we're so grateful to that you listened to the Lord and have that set up. Thank you, Mervyn Warren. You know, and that album is in the universe and that people can download it. It's available on Apple Music.
0: Thank you.
1: Please pick up a copy. Mm-hmm. If you're not an Apple person, it is available through Amazon.com. Mm-hmm. I tell you, over and over by Margaret Bell, you will be blessed by that album. Aww. So it needs to be a part of your collection. It really does. So Margaret, mm-hmm. we're going to take another break and we're going to come back and we're going to talk about some of the other work that you've done, because you have a lot of other work that you have done recently that I'm just so excited about. And I'm just going to throw names out there and I'm just going to throw things out there and throw it against the wall to see what sticks.
0: Okay. All right. Let's go.
1: We'll return shortly. Mm-hmm. Welcome back. Welcome back. How do you feel, Margaret Bell?
0: I'm feeling great, Brian.
1: I'm just so glad that you're still here and you're still smiling. Mm-hmm. This is great. Listen, we talked about in the last segment, Over and Over, which is one of my favorite albums. But, you know, I'm a huge fan of yours, right?
0: Oh, thank you.
1: And so I try to collect everything and anything that you have recorded with your voice and songs that you have written for other people. That I love too. Mm-hmm. I would like to mention a couple of those, if that's all right with you.
0: Oh, yes, please.
1: Recently, you've done, you worked with Javen Campbell, mm-hmm. and the song is entitled Grace.
0: Yes.
1: Which is on Javen's album entitled Grace. Mm-hmm. And it's a beautiful, beautiful, beautiful, beautiful song. Oh,
0: thank you.
1: And I was shocked when I bought it, mm-hmm. because I didn't know that you were on it.
0: Okay.
1: Until I listened to the song, I was like, wait a minute. I said, what is
0: And you know,
1: how did that happen?
0: It ended up being his title cut. I think it was.
1: Yeah, it is.
0: It is, yeah. Yep, that's really something. Javen is amazing. He's amazing. I met him years ago in, I think it was Orlando or Tampa, one of the two, mm-hmm. At Without Walls Church.
1: Okay, I've heard of that church. Yeah.
0: Yep, and at that time I was singing with BB. And so we were doing the New Year's Eve service,
1: mm-hmm, mm-hmm.
0: and he was the musical director.
1: Oh, wow.
0: And so we met him then and clicked.
1: Wow.
0: So, you know, fast forward years from that, he moved to Fort Lauderdale, Miami. Mm-hmm. I had been living in Boca Raton for the last 20 years and we connected.
1: Oh,
0: I think I just reached out to him on Facebook.
1: Oh, wow.
0: You know, just to say hi.
1: Yeah.
0: And he told me, he was like, hey, you know, I'm living in, you know, Miami, Fort Lauderdale, one of the two. And, you know, let's get together. I was like, fine. He was like, in fact, I'm doing a project, you know, and I want mm-hmm. you on it.
1: Wow.
0: And I was like, you know what? Absolutely, my brother.
1: Wow.
0: Absolutely. Because that's what it's about anyway. That's what we're supposed to be doing.
1: Amen.
0: And so I went there to the studio and I'm telling you, we had such a good time.
1: It sounds together. Like it.
0: We had a great time.
1: That's a great recording. I love it. People, you need to pick up a copy of Javen's album entitled Grace. The title track is Grace featuring Margaret Bell. I'm telling you, it is a blessing.
0: Thank you.
1: Talk about God's grace, and you can feel God's grace all over that song. Mm. And I am not kidding.
0: It's a good song.
1: And there's another song that you did, and I always tease you when I give you a call. Margaret is a good friend of mine. I call her my sister.
0: Mm-hmm.
1: And you know, when she picks up the phone, I said, Margaret, I got in the car. I just needed to leave.
0: Oh, Lord.
1: Be alone with my thoughts. My mind needed peace.
0: Right.
1: There is a song that Margaret recorded and released recently entitled God Keep Moving.
0: No, that is it.
1: Is that it?
0: Yeah,
1: okay.
0: I
1: just keep saying it.
0: Yeah.
1: And I love that song.
0: Oh, thank you. What, you know what? I wrote that song. It's so funny how I write.
1: Mm-hmm.
0: That's the first thing. But I've been writing ever since I was a teenager.
1: Oh, wow.
0: I've even been about 12 or 13. I never will forget. I was standing at the kitchen. You know, my mom made us do chores.
1: Uh-huh.
0: So I'm
1: washing them dishes.
0: What? You better know it. So I was standing at the kitchen and I was washing dishes. And I never will forget my first song ever. And it was, I shall not. Dun-dun-dun. I should not. Dun-dun-dun. I could not, absolutely will not, leave the Lord. That was my first song.
1: I'm loving it. I was waiting for more. What?
0: That was my first song. And believe it or not, God gave, he threw it down. He gave me the verses. I had to be about maybe 13. And he,
1: wow.
0: and my sisters and I took it to Vanessa and Charlene.
1: Uh-huh.
0: And I got a pianist and he, you know, bammed out the notes that I was singing. And we used to sing that song. We sang that song at all the jurisdictional.
1: Where is the recording?
0: You know what?
1: We want that recording. No.
0: I really, you know what? And we always say that we're going to do it. You know, we're just so busy with our own individual careers and our own individual paths. But our parents always, that was their wish. They always wanted us to come together and just do a specific Bell Sisters project. And we said we're going to do it. And I need you guys to pray out there that you
1: Please.
0: Know we can come together and get this thing done before Jesus called us all home.
1: That's right. It needs to happen soon. That's a beautiful song, Margaret.
0: Well,
1: you better write. You better go.
0: Thank you. You know what? So there you have it. So I wrote Gotta Keep Moving. I was going through a little something in my life and, you know, where I felt kind of dormant and kind of felt like things weren't moving forward. And Lord, you know, what's your plan for me? And what am I supposed to be doing up in here?
1: Wow.
0: And I heard the Spirit of the Lord just said, you know, you got to keep moving.
1: Got to keep moving.
0: You know,
1: keep your feet on the floor. Yep. And you know, that's something. And my son, Jason, will tell you that I used to say that to him when I used to get him up for school in the morning. I used to say, put your feet on the floor.
0: That's right.
1: We got to get moving.
0: That's right.
1: And when
0: that's
1: that song came out, I was like, yes.
0: Yep. You got to run through that door, whatever that open door is that God allows and places before you.
1: Man,
0: you take off running.
1: Man, there is another song that I just love that came from a project entitled We Are Family 2007.
0: Mm-hmm.
1: It came out and its name of the song is Sometimes.
0: Okay.
1: You talk about another soothing ministering song.
0: Wow.
1: Mm-hmm. That song is beautiful, Margaret.
0: Thank you so much. And you know what? That's really funny. I think I was visiting B.B. Winans.
1: Mm-hmm.
0: And he had this, you know, it's always a setup. And so he
1: that's how God makes it work for Margaret.
0: Yeah, pretty much. You gotta, you know, blindside me and you know,
1: I love it.
0: Yeah, don't tell me too much because you know I'll try to get out of it.
1: But, I'm not doing this, y'all.
0: I know, but he, you know, BB being my friend, he knows how to deal with me.
1: Mm-hmm.
0: So he said, I want you to sing this song.
1: Mm.
0: You know, and at that time I didn't even know the song. I'm like, let me sing a song. And he was like, yeah. He was like, I'm gonna give you a day or two to get familiar with it. He said, then we're gonna go in the studio and we're gonna record it.
1: Wow.
0: So that's how that came to be about. That's how that happened. Just like that. And I'm gonna tell you, and I have forgotten about the song for so many years.
1: Oh wow.
0: Until it resurfaced. Mm-hmm. And it resurfaced up on that project.
1: Yeah. Mm-hmm. Yeah.
0: Mm-hmm.
1: And it's a beautiful song. And reminds me of the book of Ecclesiastes.
0: Mm-hmm.
1: You know, there's
0: a
1: time for everything under heaven,
0: yes,
1: right?
0: Yes.
1: And so it just reminds you of that. And that's how it feels when you listen to it.
0: Mm.
1: But it's soothing. Uh-huh. It doesn't make you depressed. It does the opposite.
0: Exactly. I feel the
1: same.
0: It's
1: very
0: way.
1: Uplifting.
0: Mm-hmm. I wish I could still sing that song. That's when I was singing up in the sky. Yeah, that was up in the sky singing.
1: Man, it's beautiful. And then there's another song on the Sisters Project, Show Me No Mercy, with Donna McElroy,
0: mm-hmm.
1: that you recorded with. Okay. That's another beautiful song.
0: I love, love, love Donna.
1: Show Me No Mercy. Yeah. Give me all that you got.
0: She's a phenomenal talent.
1: Yes, she is.
0: She just, they called me in on that.
1: Did they?
0: Yeah, they did. And we had a blast.
1: That's a beautiful project because everybody's on that project.
0: Oh, yeah.
1: Margaret is on there. Babby Mason is on it.
0: Compilation.
1: And Sandy Patty is on it.
0: Absolutely.
1: It's a beautiful, beautiful, it's a classic album. Even Vicky Winans. Mm-hmm. Vicky Winans is on the title track.
0: Right.
1: Along with Yolanda Adams. And Veronica Petrucci of Angelo and Veronica. She's on there.
0: Yeah.
1: Wow, it's a beautiful project.
0: I'm telling you, back in the day was the day.
1: I'm telling you.
0: I know we've moved forward. And
1: but y'all were doing some phenomenal stuff.
0: I was going to say, but that it was fun. We had a blast just coming together and fellowshipping and singing and laughing and sharing. I mean, it was just amazing. It was an amazing time.
1: It sounds like it was because with all of these recordings from Over and Over to the stuff that you're doing recently. Mm-hmm. I mean, even some of the duets you've done with BB on some of his solo projects, especially I Want to Be.
0: Oh, yeah. That was a lot of fun. And that's so funny because when we did the live recording of that, when we did that together, I think 9-1-1 had just happened a few months before that.
1: That's right.
0: And he did the live recording in Washington, D.C.
1: Yes.
0: And I had told him, I said, well, let me tell you something, brother. I'm like, I'm not flying. I'm not flying. So
1: and you weren't alone because a lot of artists and even those of us that worked in the corporate sector, we were like, is there any way we can get out of not having to fly somewhere?
0: Absolutely. Yeah. I mean, you know, because we were stunned greatly from that attack. But I told him, I said, I love you, you know, and I'm always there whenever you call me for something. I said, now I'll be here for you on this one too. I said, you just got to allow me some time to get there.
1: Yes.
0: And so he said, Margaret, what are you talking about? And I said, oh brother, I'm coming by train. So I went on a train from Florida.
1: Did you?
0: To Washington, D.C.
1: How long did it take you, Margaret?
0: It was so long.
1: I'm just saying.
0: It was so long. I promise you it was. I needed a day or two to recover before we could get, you know, do the recording.
1: Wow.
0: But I was there.
1: Yes, you were.
0: And we did the song.
1: I have the proof. I have the proof.
0: Yep. We
1: did the song. It's on video, people.
0: We did the song. And you know what? And that song, I love that song.
1: Yeah.
0: And I'm going to tell you something. When we go and we tour and we go over to South Africa.
1: Yeah.
0: When we get ready to sing that song, that the people are, they crowd down to the front of the stage.
1: Uh-huh.
0: And I can't even really sing my part because the whole thousands, I mean, it'd be like 10,000 people in the audience.
1: Singing along with you.
0: They were all singing my verse.
1: Yes.
0: I was like, well, let me stop singing and let y'all sing because y'all know this.
1: I'm just going to save my voice.
0: Listen, I'm trying to tell you. And you know what? And another group called Eternal.
1: Yes, Eternal.
0: Over in London, England.
1: Oh, I didn't know they were from the UK.
0: Yeah,
1: okay.
0: They are from the UK. And they recorded it.
1: Wow.
0: And I think they've won a few awards from it.
1: It's a beautiful song.
0: So, yeah, BB wrote it. It was great.
1: It is a great song.
0: I'm glad he included me on it.
1: I tell you what, there is another performance, and we haven't talked about some of your television performances, but there's one that really sticks out that was on BET. Mm-hmm. I Feel Like Going On.
0: Oh, my goodness.
1: She was the church lady, y'all, sitting in the pew next to Steve Harvey. And
0: with all the sequins on. I was sequins church lady.
1: Hey, sometimes.
0: Yeah, I mean, that was great. That was a lot of fun.
1: My favorite line in the song is, excuse me.
0: I had to tell him, excuse me. And I love his reaction. Because, you know, those that don't know about it, they need to go on YouTube and see it. Because he was so good.
1: Yes.
0: He gave me, he was like, okay, let me get out your way.
1: Yeah, he did.
0: And so then he got up, and then I was able to get out of the pew, you know, as I was singing.
1: Yes.
0: So that was a lot of fun because everybody that knows Steve Harvey knows that he's, you know, hilarious.
1: Yes.
0: You know, good guy and just downright funny. You know,
1: because when we saw it on TV, we said, no, she didn't say, excuse me. What is she doing?
0: And that's all. I was like, excuse me. He was like, okay, all right. But he's so funny. And he's just a genuine guy. He's so good. And he actually loves the Lord.
1: He does. Mm-hmm. With all his heart.
0: Yes, he does.
1: With all his heart. Mm-hmm. And we love Steve Harvey. Listen, Margaret, we only have a few more minutes. Mm-hmm. This is your time. What is the Lord saying today? I mean, your ministry is really growing and it's changing and it's morphing. Mm-hmm. What do you say to people during this time that will give them some encouragement? Because this is hard for everybody.
0: Oh, it is. It is. But you know what? What we're not going to do is, and the Lord told me this, what we're not going to do is we're not going to make everything that's going on right now in the world bigger than Him,
1: Amen.
0: Bigger than God. and his will.
1: Amen.
0: And his word.
1: Amen.
0: We're not going to do that. So what we're going to do, and this is what I've done, I've taken the time because, you know, you have a lot more time on your hands.
1: Yes.
0: Because we're not traveling as much. We're not going as much. We're not gathering as much. We're not doing as much. So you take this. This is the prime time.
1: Yes.
0: To literally get closer to God.
1: Amen.
0: To talk to him, to meditate on his word.
1: Amen.
0: Because he will speak. He's speaking.
1: Yes, he is.
0: He's speaking through all of this. In the midst of all of this, God is still reigning first. He's reigning supreme.
1: Yes.
0: He's still on the throne. He's still sovereign.
1: Yes.
0: And he's still guiding.
1: Yes, he is.
0: So that's what he's doing. So I say right now to all of the artists is just get a closer walk with God. Let him tell you what your path is. Let him
1: yes.
0: show you what your path is so that when all of this stuff is over and it lifts, we can come out running for Jesus.
1: Amen. I love that, Margaret. That mm-hmm. is so beautiful. Well, thank you for joining me on this episode of Joycast. This has been so much fun.
0: I've had a blast.
1: And I too. Mm-hmm. I thank you for making time out of your busy schedule to do this.
0: Thank you.
1: Listen, ladies and gentlemen, please. The artist's name is Margaret Bell. You can find her music. It's available on all of the digital platforms over and over. You will not be disappointed. Grace, you need to pick up a copy of that as well. Sometimes you need to pick up a copy of We Are Family 2007. All of Margaret's music is great. And we just praise God for you. And I would just like to leave you with what Margaret said. Please seek the Lord. Spend time with him during this time. It's really, really a time for growth, and it's a time for a personal connection. If you've never been connected to the Lord, read your Bible. Read your Bible. Don't depend on your pastor. Don't depend on gathering in church because you are the church. We are the church. And so we need to really spend this time in prayer. And encourage one another. We talk about the word. The word tells us don't forsake the gathering of ourselves together. Those of you that are on social media, when you gather with other Christians, at that moment, Jesus is in the midst. So make sure your words are encouraging. Make sure it's uplifting. Please, please continue to connect with your brothers and sisters. We need each other. So this is Brian N. Brooks, a.k.a. DJ High Praise. Thank you for listening to Joycast. You can reach out to me at djhighpraise.com. Leave me a message. Let me know that you're listening. You can reach out to Margaret Bell. Margaret Bell Sings on Instagram. And Margaret, where else can they reach you?
0: Well, that's Margaret B. Sings.
1: I'm sorry.
0: Okay, no, that's okay. I just want the people to find me.
1: Mm-hmm.
0: No, that's it. Facebook, I'm just under my name, Margaret Bell. And those of you that want voice lessons in this time of, you know, when we're just kind of settled and just sitting and you want to hone your craft, you know, I'm there for you. I'm there for you. And you can reach me at margaretgbell@gmail.com.
1: Gmail.com. Thank you, Margaret. God bless you. And God bless you, everyone. Until next time, be blessed.

0: Hello, everybody, and welcome. Welcome to WHJD, What Has Jesus Done? Thanks for joining us for the show today. My name is Babbie Mason, and I am your co-host, and I'm here with my sister, Benita Deer. She is my co-host and happens to be just a very dear person, and the reason why is because she's my kid sister. How about that? Together, we love this show called WHJD, What Has Jesus Done? Because we're all about encouraging you to share your faith wherever you go. Share your faith with anyone you can, however you can, and whenever you can. And Benita and I are passionate about letting our light so shine before men that they may see our good works and glorify our Father who is in heaven. And we want you to grab that same passion, and together we can make a world of difference in this world that we live in with the love of God. Well, Benita, here we are around the microphone again for another episode of WHJD. And today is a very special day. We get to tell our own stories. Now, I'm going to interview you, and this is fun for me because I've never had this opportunity before to get into. Now, I know, you know, growing up, you know, we were very little. We little kids slept in the same bed and ate off the same plate and played in the sandbox together and went to school together. And so we've done life, you know, for the past how many years do we
1: enough.
0: Dare say
1: enough?
0: Well, I know that's right.
1: Well, let me just say this, Bab. Just keep in mind that you are kind and you are considerate and you are a thoughtful big sister. And in front of this microphone, you will only ask me the things that I'm allowed and permitted to tell that won't bring you any embarrassment.
0: Right. Just think that your answers could also embarrass me.
1: Right.
0: I'll keep that in mind. Oh, but Benita, welcome to the show. Thanks for doing WHJD, What Has Jesus Done, with me.
1: Well, I'm delighted to do it, Bab. It has become such a passion of mine. And certainly we are, as you indicate, we're quite passionate about the things of Christ. And we know that as we share our God story and we unveil and let people in on how God has blessed us and been good to us, that it is really encouragement to not only the body of Christ, but to the world.
0: Absolutely. And because WHJD is such a passion for us, and we're looking forward to sharing the God stories of so many people that we've met along the way, we thought that it would be important just to establish who we are, because we are the co-hosts. And we just want you to see inside of our heart and see what drives us and what motivates us to share our faith. So we thought we would just introduce our story to you today so that we can tell you what Jesus has done in our lives. And so today I have the opportunity to speak with Benita. And Benita is my only sister. She's my younger sister. There are five of us in our family. Our oldest brother, Ben, is a retired pastor. He's, we've kind of like, there are three of us that are kind of like in the nucleus, three of us that are real close together, and then there are two on each end.
1: The outliers.
0: The outliers, exactly. And so, but we grew up, you know, in a wonderful Christian family, and Benita, you were the youngest in our family for a lot of years, and then our youngest brother, Matt, came along. But what was it like for so many years being the youngest girl, the youngest kid in the family?
1: Well, Bab, you're right. I was the youngest child for 9 years, and I can very vividly recall Mom hoisting me up on the counter to inform me that that was coming to an end, that in fact, I was going to be moved out of the way, and our youngest brother was, she was pregnant with him, and that I was no longer going to be the baby of the family. But I was, in fact, going to have to make room for Matthew. And I can remember that news was, I didn't receive it very, very well initially, because for so many years I had been called the baby of the family. And that sort of came with, you know, with some benefits. And, you know, and as the baby girl of the family, as I say, it came with you know, some recognition, some good things. And now I had to move out of the way and let Matthew, who was on the way, let him assume that position. But, you know, once he was born, I very quickly realized that he wasn't going anywhere, and I knew that there was enough love, and that I really wasn't going to be missing out on anything, that mom and dad still loved me, and I was still special and unique, and so I didn't really have to see it as a threatening situation, but just one that just allowed for a little bit more love and room in my heart. And so it really actually ended up working out a-okay.
0: Yes, it has worked out a-okay. We are a blessed family, a family of 5, 3 boys and 2 girls. And growing up as preacher's kids in our home, it seemed that there was a bit of a trend that began to happen in our family, at least with me and with you, and Alan too, probably for the most part. We began to work early in life.
1: That's right.
0: And there was a bit of a tradition. I think our gifts began to make room for us very early in life. I started playing the piano very early in life, and you showed signs of exercising administrative gifts.
1: That's right.
0: And our oldest brother, who was a strong entrepreneurial spirit, recognized your administrative gifts very early and began to put you to work just barely into your teens. The next thing I know, you almost had a full-time job at age 12.
1: Well,
0: tell us about that.
1: I did. I ended up not really knowing that he needed a receptionist, but as you mentioned, our oldest brother, he was the owner and the publisher of a weekly newspaper. And I had taken just a course in typing. And I shared the news with him that I could, in fact, type. I was able to type about 25 words a minute. And I was proud of that. And I wanted him to know that. And so he asked me to come up to the Blazer, to the office, and to show him that I could, in fact, type 25 words a minute. Now, I did not realize then that his secretary was pregnant and she had quit. And actually, the day that I went up there was a Thursday. Her last day was Friday. And he was, in fact, in need of a replacement.
0: So you didn't realize that this was actually an interview.
1: I did not know that it was an interview. And so I'm showcasing my skills.
0: How old were you at the time?
1: 12.
0: You were 12.
1: He had given me an article to type. And I'm really trying to do my best. And I think as long as I knew where the home row was, he was going to hire me no matter. But I typed for him, and he said, "Hey, you are pretty good." And he said, "I want you to come to work on Monday." And that Monday turned into 7 years I worked for him. I showed up for work Monday through Friday from 2 o'clock until 6 o'clock. And I answered the phones. I set type. He taught me how to lay out the newspaper. I sold ads. I went and got the mail from the post office once I learned to drive. And the more I learned to do, the less he showed up for work. And I must say that I probably quit once a week because, there were times when I just really wanted to be a teenager and I didn't necessarily want the responsibility of having to go to work every day. But I would quit and he would tell mom and she would say, "Oh, darling, please go back to work." And
0: go
1: I would.
0: Go help your brother.
1: Go help your brother. And I would return to work and I'd work another week, quit on Wednesday. And we did that for about 7 years.
0: Well, I know how it impacted my life because the fact that you worked at the Blazer gave us a really nice place to go hang out after school. Mm-hmm. And I got hired. maybe I sold an ad or two, but I realized office work wasn't really my thing.
1: Yeah.
0: So hanging out at the Blazer was just basically a lot of fun, a fun place for me to hang out in the afternoon.
1: Let me just interject that once I learned how to type and I began working at the Blazer, Dad also recognized my skills, and I started having to type
0: the
1: Sunday bulletin. And so it became my responsibility then to type the Sunday bulletin. And also, whenever there was a need for a program that was to be in print, I had to type that. He ended up writing a book. I typed his manuscript. And so that one course in typing really sort of defined my life for the next 7-8 years.
0: I have vivid images of Dad's hunt and peck typing method on a manual typewriter on a Saturday afternoon, typing out the Sunday bulletin.
1: He needed much help.
0: And we're happy that you were able to pitch in. Benita, how did that, you know, while we're on that subject, how did starting to work so early in life begin to shape you as a business person, or even as an entrepreneur, somebody who was getting ready to launch into working as a full-time job or as a full-time lifestyle? How did that prepare you for the future?
1: Well, Babby, certainly it created in me a huge sense of responsibility. I was responsible at a very young age of coming to work, and I had to, it was a place of business, and so I had to show up. And so it created in me a real huge sense of responsibility. I knew what it was like to have people to depend upon me. And when I was asked to do something, it created in me a sense of giving it my best, a sense of excellence. I knew that I was certainly the face of our family. When people walked in the door, that I was a Wade. And as a Wade, I always had to be cognizant that my dad was a pastor and that I needed to always, you know, just have a sense of integrity and a sense of being, you know, just making sure that I always put our family in a good light.
0: Yes.
1: And so that's, you know, pretty much how working and starting to work at such a young age really sort of shaped my life.
0: We

0: that you mentioned, but yet he was so approachable. He was humble.
1: So humble.
0: Yes, he was. And I remember Dad would often say, he would say, if God be your partner, make your plans larger. And that just really caused me to be quite hopeful and to be optimistic and to approach life with some optimism and to know that God was always on my side and that he was always with me to help me and to, you know, the Bible says that we are never alone, that God, he'll never forsake us. And so I learned that from Dad and from the example that he set, that I could be any and everything I wanted to be as long as I put God first and as long as I partnered with God, as long as I allowed God to lead me and direct me. And if I lined up my desires and my dreams with what God wanted me to do in his word, that I couldn't help but be successful.
1: Amen. You know, this program that we're doing called WHJD, What Has Jesus Done, is extremely significant because Dad, even in the 60s and the 70s and the 80s before he passed away, he was extremely innovative. And Dad had a radio program. The church had a radio program at our local radio station at WIBM there in Jackson, Michigan. I remember when the radio broadcast, we used to have to go out to the station. And I remember when Dad worked with the radio station in order to do the broadcast from the church. And we would do it on a weeknight and record it so that we wouldn't have to get up so early in the morning on Sunday. So Dad was, he was even progressive in his time. He was a trendsetter.
0: I used to watch you all do that as you went out the door.
1: Summer. Yeah, appreciate that.
0: Because as you know, I sang in the choir. I sang in the youth choir. And I sang momentarily in the pastor's choir. But that was not my calling. And my calling was more to work with, you know, to be more on the welcoming committee. And so I was an usher. And so I watched you all go out the door at about 7:45. I think you had to be there at 8 o'clock.
1: Mm-hmm.
0: And so I watched many a Sunday go out that door and face the weather, whatever it might have been, so that you could be on the broadcast at 8 o'clock.
1: Yes, and here we are now. You know, on internet radio, this program is going to the uttermost parts of the earth. And we just, and I just want to take a moment to just pay tribute to Dad.
0: Yes.
1: You know, and to say thank God for his vision and his life and his legacy. Well, Benita, you are a graduate of Arizona State University. You went on to work in corporate America. You worked for IBM. You and your husband, Tyrone Deere, managed your own business and just very savvy. You met this gentleman in Detroit, Michigan by the name of Tyrone Dwayne Deere. And Tyrone was just, he was just such a loving young man. And our family just fell in love with Tyrone and embraced him for many, many years. You were married to Tyrone for 10 years, and you have a beautiful family, two sons, one daughter. You have four perfect grandchildren.
0: They are perfect.
1: They are so perfect and just as cute as they can be. You're a wonderful homemaker. Will you talk to us about Tyrone's faith? He was gregarious, lovable. He never met a stranger. Talk to us about what drew you to Tyrone.
0: Well, Tyrone and I worked in the same complex, although we worked for different companies. I worked for IBM. He worked for Ameritech, which was the local phone company, or the regional phone company, the regional Bell company. And I would watch Tyrone from a distance before we dated. And he was just authentic. He loved the Lord, and he certainly let his love for the Lord shine no matter where he was, whether it be in the cafeteria. I would sometimes watch him, and he would pray over his food, and I would say, oh my goodness, that man is praying way too long. But it was just an indication of, you know, his relationship with the Lord. And he asked me out, and really for about a year, I said no. I said no primarily because I knew that he was

0: very sincere about his faith, and I was just coming to the area. I had, as you indicated, I went to school out west. I went to Arizona State, and I had recently graduated. With my graduate degree, I have a master's of science in industrial engineering, and I just really wanted to get settled and get situated first before I began to date. And so for about a year, I said no, and he was persistent. And finally, I did say yes. He asked me to go get ice cream, and I said yes. And we went and got ice cream. There was also a youth program at his church. He was a youth advisor, as well as a deacon at church. And he asked me to go to that event with him that night, and I did. And then we also went to a midnight movie, and we talked all night. And it was clear to me that we were going to be lifelong friends. And a year later, we were married. And Bab, he really was just a special person. He had a magnetism about him that just really couldn't be denied. He lived his faith. He loved the Lord, and he loved the things of the Lord. He was very active at church, and he was just a wonderful guy. When we married and we began to make our plans together and our family began to grow, he was just a fantastic father. If we needed to go grocery shopping, he would grocery shop. If clothes needed to be washed and folded, he was all in for doing that.
1: He was a man who was about family.
0: He was always about his family.
1: Yes.
0: He lived his faith, loved his family, and cared deeply for his community. He was on the board of a ministry called Just Love Ministry, and they had a ministry that was particularly towards the homeless. And so he was just an all-around wonderful, wonderful man.
1: Well, he was a great brother-in-law, and my husband and your husband were just like Eek and Meek. Of course, we live in Georgia, and our home state is Michigan, where you live. But whenever we were together, it was just wonderful, wonderful times. We know that when we come to this earth, we don't come to stay. Tyrone left this earth a little too soon. He was 38 when he passed away.
0: Yes,
1: 38. He died of cancer. But Tyrone, because his faith was so strong, he has left a wonderful legacy of faith for you and for your children. A legacy of prayer and a legacy of inner strength and conviction. Can you talk to us about the legacy of faith that Tyrone has left? Not only for you, but for us as a family.
0: Well, you know, Bab, I think that you really sort of hit the nail on the head when you talk about inner strength and conviction. Because, you know, it was just watching Tyrone persevere even unto death. Just watching him persevere. And, you know, as you say, he passed away at 38, which was far too soon. But he, you know, I sort of liken it to the Hebrew boys. He knew that God was able, but he said, "If you don't heal me, yet will I serve you."
1: Wow, yes.
0: And he never wavered in his faith. He was always sure that he had a home in glory, that God was on his side. And, he would even give me wisdom. He would tell me things like, you know, you've got to... he said, sometimes, darling, you're just a little too black and white. You've got to learn how to have a little bit more gray in life. He would just, and at the time, to be honest, I was for sure that he was going to beat his disease. It never registered that he might not make it. And so as he was sort of depositing wisdom in me, I didn't really see it that way until after he passed. But he was full of hope, and that really is encouragement to me and the kids today. Just that he was a man of hope.
1: Yes.
0: He was a man who loved God. He was certainly ready to meet the Lord. And so that really is what I think gives me hope today, is to be steadfast and to be strong in my faith, to not be moved by how I feel or what it looks like or how I might think it might turn out, but to rest solely and only on God and His unchanging love for me and His unchanging word. And if I do that, everything will be all right.
1: Amen, Benita. That's a beautiful testimony. You know, and I do believe as well as, in a way, dedicating this work that we're doing here at WHJD to the work of our Father. I believe we're carrying on His legacy. I believe we're also carrying on the legacy of Tyrone Duane Dear, because he was innovative in his faith. He was a forward thinker. He was not stuck in his, you know, in his ways, always thinking he had to do it one way and do it that way forever. But he was always looking to the future and what was best. He had a hopeful outlook. And so I know within my heart that WHJD is really a part of his life and his legacy as well. I want, you know, in the last few minutes that we have for one more question, talk to me about this WHJD dream. It's something that we've been praying on and hoping and working on for a few years now. And this podcast is an actuality, even though we've been working on it for 2 or 3 years, this podcast now is a reality. The dream is coming true. Tell us about what this means, this WHJD dream coming into reality. What does that mean for you now?
0: Well, in all honesty, Bab, this was never my plan. My plan was never to be sitting here with you talking about WHJD, encouraging people to share their faith. I really have to confess that, you know, after Tyrone passed, I had, in all intents and purposes, really sort of put my dreams on the shelf. And this is really all about God. It is what it is. You know, Jeremiah 29:11 says, I know the plans that I have for you, plans to prosper you and not to harm you, plans to give you a hope and a future. And while I might have stopped dreaming, God never did. And there were times when I might not have been in pursuit of Him, but He was always, always in pursuit of me. He was always wanting me to have, to resurrect dreams that I might have, you know, sort of put aside. He was always running after me, wanting to just develop a more intimate, more personal relationship with me. And really, WHJD, this is just a result of me saying yes. And, you know, when you say yes, when the Lord puts something on your heart, and you say yes to it, you just have to buckle up and get comfortable, because WHJD is far bigger than me. I'm learning some new skills, and I really have to rely upon the Lord in order to be able to do this thing called WHJD.
1: Well, Benita, I must say, you're doing a mighty fine job. You have stepped into these shoes as a co-host for a radio podcast. Can I just say congratulations?
0: Well,
1: amen.
0: Thank you.
1: Can I just say applause, applause, applause, standing ovation, cheers, yes, praise God for Benita Dear. I'm so proud of you, Benita. I'm just so proud to know that you have stepped into a position that you never even saw coming. You never even dreamed that you would do. But this is why I love Ephesians 3:20. Now unto him who is able to do exceedingly abundantly above all we could even ask or think, according to the power that is at work within us. You see, my friend, God wants to partner with you. And you might not think you're qualified. And you may not be qualified. But with God, all things are possible. If you would just, with the inkling of a yes, with just a small yes, with that small yes, just say, okay, God, I'm yours. Whatever you want me to do, I'll give you everything I have. You fill in the blanks, and together we can make it. And that is what WHJD is all about. Benita, let me say thank you for sharing your story today here on WHJD. Thank you for being my co-host. for this wonderful podcast. We have had some wonderful experiences, and we're just in a brand new season of WHJD, What Has Jesus Done? And already we've taken it on the road. Recently, we were in Montgomery, Alabama, Otagaville, Alabama, specifically, speaking with a guest, interviewing him for the podcast. And God is just beginning. He's not through with us. And this is our message to you, dear listener. God is not through with you. As Benita has already quoted, God has a plan for you. And it's a good plan. And so you just partner with God and allow him to do great work in your life. Benita and I would love for you to reach out to us. You can go to our website at whjd4u.com. That's WHJD, the number 4YOU.com. And let us know that you've heard today's show. Reach out to us and let us know that you're listening to the show, that you are enjoying the show, and we'd love to hear from you. Benita, any closing words in the last minute?
0: Well, Bab, I just want to say thank you. You are such a wonderful, marvelous sister and a gracious co-host. And I thank you for sharing it with me.
1: Well, thank you, Benita, for those kind words. I'm looking forward to the future with you here on WHJD, What Has Jesus Done? Well, our dear friend, until the next time we get together around this mic, may the Lord God bless you and yours real good, and we'll see you next time. God bless you.

Welcome to Bible Chicks, women who are normally just as is, but we're at our supernatural best when we choose to read, believe, and live out God's Word, whatever's going on in our lives. So get ready to laugh with us and be blessed as you hear our unique stories and inspiring music. Thanks for joining us. It's going to be

0: And again, welcome to Bible Chicks. It's a blessing to have you join us today. And our special guest is Elizabeth Thompson. I'm thrilled that she was able to take some time to come and join us. Elizabeth is a writer. She writes fiction and nonfiction. She loves stories, and she loves God's story, and just seeks to share with readers how they fit into it. And so today, Elizabeth Thompson has several things to share with us. One is about her work with Inspire Christian Writers Group. And tell me, how did that start? How were you motivated to begin that group? And tell us more about it.
1: Well, first of all, thanks so much for having me today, Carol. I appreciate it. I started my professional writing journey in 1994. I published my first articles at that time and attended a couple of Christian writers' conferences that I just loved, really connected with other writers there. I felt a sense of camaraderie and fellowship, received some great training and some feedback on my writing. So when I came home from those conferences, of course, I didn't have that kind of support. So that was the motivation for starting Inspire. I wanted to continue that type of support for writers away from the conferences when they're at home.
0: Right. So they're small groups, and there are several around the Sacramento area. Is that true?
1: Well, actually, we do have several critique groups and writing groups in the Sacramento area, but we are now nationwide and have writers all over the U.S. as well as in other countries.
0: Great. I love small beginnings and how that's grown. God's really blessing your efforts there. And on your website, it says that you equip writers to inspire the world. How do you do that?
1: Well, one of the ways we do that, you just mentioned, and that's the critique groups. We plug all of our writers into groups, either online or in-person critique groups, where they can get some feedback on their writing. As writers, we know what it is we're trying to say. And until we get feedback from someone else, we don't know if what we're saying is actually what's being received when someone reads our work. So that's where those critique groups come in handy. Also, we have ongoing training. We have workshops that meet in the Sacramento area. We're starting some workshops in the Bay Area. Those right now in the Sacramento area, we meet monthly, and we train on different aspects of the writing craft, also in the things about the publishing industry and marketing and promotion, which has become an important part of writing in this time in history. So we also host writers' conferences, and we have a great network online, an online community where our writers can plug in and network with each other over a variety of different genres and topics.
0: So there's a lot of learning and growth, and a really good place to do that. So, you know, we all kind of shy away when we, at first, I think, with the word critique. You know, nobody really likes the idea of somebody looking at your art and looking at that, and then you're sort of putting yourself out there like a dartboard, like, okay, tell me the good things, but I know you're going to tell me where I need to improve. And so that's a tough area to get through, to feel confident about stepping into a room and letting other people kind of stab at it. And, you know, if a person doesn't have a lot of confidence themselves, they might kind of shy away from that. I go, I know, it's just God gave me that story and I'm just going to put it out there. But as we know, for those who are developing a craft, it takes a lot of reading. It takes, and I'm a writer, but not in your category of writing. But, you know, it's a craft that we have to build. And so it's that attitude of, okay, Lord, help me to be teachable, help me to learn, open my heart to some new ideas and all. But for those that are just beginning or thinking about that, maybe and shying away and, boy, do I really want to get involved, how do you, as they walk in the door, how do you make them feel comfortable and make them know it's a safe place to get kind of stabbed? They're not them stabbed at, which is, we take it personally, you know, it's our stuff, but it's a piece of a work on a page. So how do we separate that page from our own heart, from our personalities?
1: It takes a lot of practice. Honestly, when you first start writing, you are your work and your work is you. There's no division. And so when a new writer comes into a critique group, the last thing we want is for them to feel like they're back in middle school and turning in their essay that's going to come back with more red ink than black. We don't want that. We want our writers to feel safe, to feel encouraged and blessed, and to know that we're not here to edit their piece. We're not here to tear it apart. unfortunately, we had to learn this the hard way. I think we all started off as amateur editors and wanted to just rip each other's work apart. Now, what we've learned is there's a whole big difference between critiquing and editing. And critiquing really is we want to give the person feedback. Does this work? Does it work? Not do you follow all the rules, but does it work? Are you conveying the message that's in your heart? Are you telling the story that follows you around at night in such a way that it's clear to us? And so that's more the feedback that you're going to get in a critique group. You're going to get a ton of encouragement. We're going to help you to find your voice by telling you, wow, this sounds so much like you when it does. And then we're going to tell you when it doesn't. Hey, for whatever reason, this part here, you lost me, or it just didn't sound like you. So you'll get that feedback too, but it'll be couched in such a way that you'll leave feeling like, wow, this is even better now than when I brought it.
0: And you have all ages in your group, don't you? All sort of a generational crossover?
1: We do. We have very young writers. In fact, we have a whole group of middle school writers. We call them the inkworms. They're delightful, and they contribute stories all the time. And we have, you know, octogenarians. So everything in between, it's wonderful.
0: And it's wonderful how all the generations can coexist together for one purpose, and that's just giving their best to the Lord.
1: Absolutely.
0: How wonderful. And you have a conference coming up. Tell us about
1: that. We do. I can't tell you too much about it yet, but we do have a conference coming up. It will be July 17th and 18th at Sunrise Community Church in Fair Oaks in the Sacramento area. So it'll be a wonderful opportunity for writers to come together and learn the craft, to learn more about the publishing industry, to become better prepared to submit their work to agents and editors, or if they choose, to self-publish.
0: Good. And do you give tips for self-published authors, or how to get started on that?
1: Absolutely, we do. In fact, Inspire has a self-publishing arm. We can actually help our members to self-publish if that's their goal. The industry has changed so much in the 10 years that Inspire has been around, 11 years now, that a whole lot of writers are going towards self-publishing because it's quicker, it's easier, they make more money. A lot of great reasons to self-publish. And so we help them do that. We help them from beginning to end. We even help with some of the marketing once a book is published.
0: And I saw one of your books, and tell me the title of that again. You recently gave me a beautiful gift, and it's a compilation of a lot of your writers and their stories.
1: Yes, I believe I gave you the Inspire Promise Anthology. And what we do is each year our members pull their stories together, and we create an anthology of them. This year's anthology is Inspire Forgiveness, and we're accepting submissions through the 1st of June for that publication. The books are really wonderful from my standpoint because I get to see how our writers are growing in their craft from year to year. It's really, really fun. But also I get to see their hearts poured out on the page, and see the stories and the ideas that the Lord has given them. It's wonderful.
0: And how about your own books? Even before starting Inspire Christian Writers, what has God laid on your heart over the years to share in your stories and your love for Him?
1: Most of my writing has been nonfiction. I have written stories and devotionals out of my own life, my own personal experience. I came to the Lord later in life, was a single mom for about 6 years, met and married my husband. We went through a season in our family where there were a lot of losses, so I've written a lot on the topic of grief and have explored that, written some devotions and a devotional book on grief. Currently, I'm writing a book about my, not just my spiritual journey, but I think the spiritual journey of a lot of people, how to overcome some of the emotional obstacles to having a holy and healthy life.
0: Oh, that's wonderful. I'm sure that your readers have been blessed and will continue to be. And where are those books available?
1: Not quite yet. I'm working on finding a publisher for the grief devotional book, which is complete, and I'm still writing the second book.
0: Ah, so that's a good prayer request.
1: Yes.
0: You know, where's the next step? You have the book, and now how is God going to plant that and bring that project to fruition? So that's really exciting.
1: Yes.
0: So there are so many other things. And how can our listeners find out? Now, you have a website.
1: We do. It's inspirewriters.com.
0: Wonderful. Easy. And that's just Doesn't matter if it's uppercase or lowercase, and it's just inspirewriters.com. And easy to find, and that's great. Now, we're going to be going to a break pretty soon, and when we come back, I want to hear a little bit more about your story and how God got you through it and how you are able to just express His joy and your victory through Christ. Looking forward to that.
1: Thanks, me too.
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3: Reading, believing, living His Word. 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
0: We're speaking with Elizabeth Thompson, and she's sharing with us about Christian writers, inspire Christian writers. They're not just Christian writers. They're writers who've been inspired. And I'm so excited to hear that it's gone national, and just Elizabeth's heart, I'll call you Beth, your heart to begin making a difference in women who have, you know, just want to get started, put something down on the page, put their story on the page, and how your critique group has made such a difference and given them such confidence and so many things. So giving our listeners an example of somebody who's been a part of your group and how your group helped them to achieve their goals.
1: Well, there's so many, honestly, it's hard to narrow it down. It's like, you know, which is your favorite kid? But I'll tell you the story of one of our writers, Joanne Kraft. Joanne came to our critique group several years ago. She came with an article. It was maybe a page and a half or 2 pages long about an adventure that her family went on. They took a radical sabbatical from all extracurricular activities. She has 4 children at home and nothing that required them to drive or pick up kids late after school or anything beyond their school and their church.
0: Well, I think a radical sabbatical actually sounds pretty wonderful. So that might be a goal that I think maybe our listeners might like to consider. I love that.
1: Yes, and we loved it too when she brought it to our critique group as an article. In fact, we loved it so much that we encouraged her to make a book out of it. And that book came out a couple of years ago called Just Too Busy. And the book actually helped Joanne launch her speaking ministry. And she now goes out and speaks to MOPS groups all over the world. She speaks at women's retreats and just has a wonderful career in writing and speaking. She just launched her second book, which is The Mean Mom's Guide to Raising Great Kids. And again, this goes right in with the platform that she has, the ministry that she has to moms, speaking to moms, encouraging moms. And it all started in our little writers group where she brought that article and said, you know, I really want to share what God has done in our family, and some pretty neat things have come out of it. And we encouraged her to do that. And we helped her develop her writing skills along the way. And she's always been, I think, a phenomenal speaker. So she's having a lot of success, and it's a lot of fun.
0: So do you feel that the book, the writing of the book, helps a speaker actually formulate their message a lot more concisely, or, you know, just in a clearer form because they're having to think about it?
1: Right. The two ideas go really hand in glove, mm-hmm. because you need to have your message clear when you're speaking, and you need to have your message clear when you're writing. Some people think they work out their thoughts verbally and out loud, and some people work out their thoughts on paper. We get both types in Inspire. I like to work out my thoughts verbally, so sometimes I talk for a long time before I figure out what it is I'm trying to say. And some people do that. They write a lot before they figure out what they're trying to say. So in Joanne's case, I think those two kind of came about around the same time. She's gifted as a speaker. Mm-hmm. And good communicator verbally.
0: Do you ever carry, you know, some record? You're like when you're driving in the car and you come up with an idea or something. Do you ever just turn on your phone or record an idea when you maybe don't have the hands-on to actually type it out or write it or make a note. Do you ever record that? Because
1: all
0: we music,
1: the time.
0: Do you?
1: Okay. Yes, all the time. Okay. Because I often don't have pen and paper along. I do keep them close to me. There, you'll see if you're ever in my home.
0: Yeah.
1: I have pen and paper pretty much everywhere. And I do have them in my car, but it's not very convenient when you're driving.
0: No.
1: But,
0: not really.
1: You know, when you're sitting in the parking lot, you can push a button and
0: right.
1: You know, give yourself a couple of sentences so that when I get home, I can remember and go, oh, yeah, I want to write about that.
0: Oh, that's great. And you mentioned also, it sounds like you're kind of a night owl. Is that right? Is that when you do your writing and how?
1: Sometimes. I still have children at home, high schoolers, and so my time is not my own, and my husband gets up really early for work. So I can't be as much of a night owl as I would probably be by nature if I was just left to my own devices.
0: Yeah.
1: But I do sometimes I'll get inspired, you know, 7 or 8 at night, and I'll just write until the wee hours, 2 or 3 in the morning, and then crawl into bed and be pretty much useless the next day.
0: Oh. I noticed you had a goal. I think it was on Facebook that I saw posted you had a goal today for 1,500 words. So
1: yes.
0: So
1: I met with a writing partner today, and we both sat across from each other on the dining room table and wrote and wrote and wrote until it was time to go to lunch. And then we went out to lunch.
0: Cool. So it's kind of an accountability or just a knowing that you're there for each other, but you're on your own tracks. You're on your own stories. And
1: right, yes. So. And we encourage that. Mm-hmm. I mean, I have a group that meets every Friday at my house. There are 8 of us, and we come together at my home. We scatter throughout the house and the backyard. There's one gal that always sits by my pool, and we just write until it's lunchtime, and then we have a nice salad and some bread and talk about what we're writing and, you know, the frustrations, the parts that are hard and the things that came really easy. Oh, listen to this sentence, you know, and then we write some more and people go home about 2 in the afternoon. So it's really nice.
0: I had the privilege of being at one of your gatherings several years back, and your hospitality is just wonderful. And, you know, and I love the way that you're exactly how you describe women and men in that group were spread around the house in just different areas and their own little working on their own projects. And it was delightful. So I can see why your group has grown nationally, because you've really set a wonderful tone and a good and really encouraging environment and a safe place, like you mentioned, for people to come and look critically at their craft. And I always say with music, you know, it's kind of, I relate it to music because that's what I'm thinking about and mostly with me. But I always say that for singers, you know, it doesn't matter. You can make a joyful noise. And I think that applies to writing too. Make a joyful noise in heaven. It doesn't matter. But here it does, because you put it out there and people are comparing to what they're reading, you know, with something else that they've heard or something through the media. They're going to compare that. And we want to be our best for the Lord. We want to serve Him and to give Him our best. We aren't intended to do it alone. God has made us to work together and support each other in a team effort, and I'm grateful for that. I'm grateful that you have developed some wonderful teams. So that's
1: it's
0: exciting.
1: It's a lot of fun, and you know, writing is such a solitary thing for most people. The reason that I meet with a group and write is because I have a very busy home. I've got 2 kids at home still, teenagers, very busy schedules. I have a husband that works. I've got 2 dogs, a lot going on in my neighborhood, a lot of fun, a lot of friends. I'm really easily distracted. But if I have some other people that are holding me accountable, they're showing up every week, I'll sit down and write with them. And that will spur me on to write more when they're not there. Those ideas will carry through. And because it's easy to be very solitary in this industry, having that encouragement and knowing that you're not alone really does give you the courage to take the next step, to begin to take risks with your writing.
0: Yes, wonderful, wonderful to share that. And, you know, I'd like to find out just a little bit about your story, because it's so much a part of what God is working through us now is where we've been in the past, and just not a whole lot, but could you just share a little bit about your first book and how you wanted to share that story to make a difference in other people's lives?
1: Sure. I'll tell you what happened. We, during the course of a few short years, my husband and I, we lost our 2 fathers 8 months apart first my father-in-law passed away, and then my father, they were both diagnosed with cancer about the same time. My father-in-law was in his mid-70s, and my father was not quite 60. So very unexpected and very difficult season for our family. Over the next few years, or during a few years window around that, we lost 9 relatives and more than 9 friends. And I wasn't 40, so to be losing friends at that age is not as common. We were really hard hit by grief, and on all sides. I mean, I felt like I would wake up each morning and just want to count heads, who's still here.
0: That's really downsizing in a drastic way from probably your holiday events that had quite a few people around the table to a skinny group and seeing empty chairs, and I've experienced that myself, so I understand. And so
1: very
0: it is a
1: painful.
0: Drastic, it's a huge lifestyle change. And so how, as a woman of God, one who follows Jesus, how did you depend on him? I mean, what did you do to keep your eyes focused on him through that difficult time?
1: Well, I'd like to say that I walked through it 100% victoriously and you know, claimed all the scriptures that God will get me through this and all those things. But honestly, I struggled, and I struggled really hard. I battled with depression. I had a hard time understanding why God would take my father when we had a very difficult relationship earlier, but had a beautiful relationship those last few years. I had just connected with him and really, really wanted that deep relationship with my dad, and to have it ended so early, I struggled. And to be honest, I didn't grieve well. I didn't grieve as prescribed, we'll say. And so what I learned to do through that process was to just grab a couple of verses that that were anchors to my soul through that time. And those things helped me when I was feeling angry with other people for not understanding me, or when I was just grieving and unable to function in the way that I felt like was expected of me. I was involved in several different ministries and things like that. And so what I did was I kept track of some scriptures that really were meaningful to me and that really helped get me through that very, very difficult season of losses. And I turned those scriptures into devotions so that I could use that book to minister to other people that are grieving.
0: Wonderful. And you brought a favorite scripture today.
1: I did.
0: And it's Hebrews 4:16.
1: Yes. Let us then approach God's throne of grace with confidence so that we may receive mercy and find grace to help in our time of need.
0: I love that scripture and grace, you know, his unmerited love. And I love the image of the throne room, because maybe some of you have seen the movie One Night with the King or some of the other movies that show the, like Esther and her fear of walking into the throne room before the king, her husband, but she walked with great fear to save her people. She said, if I perish, I perish. And she thrust herself into that throne room with great fear. But, you know, as New Testament women, as followers of Jesus, we have no fear in walking in just entering the presence of the King of Kings and the Lord of Lords. And I'm so grateful for that. And so that's a beautiful scripture, a beautiful image, and with confidence, not afraid. And,
1: right.
0: And, you know, even in that grief process of feeling numb, we can still just bask and let God's Holy Spirit minister to us. And I know you did that too. And in your
1: I
0: book,
1: did.
0: I'm sure you shared about how that, you know, process, how God played a part in your healing and rediscovering your new life, your new beginning.
1: Yes, and adjusting to a new normal.
0: A new normal.
1: And learning to trust a God who doesn't do things the way I want him to.
0: Yes, you know, it's his way, and that's part of being a follower of Christ, a Christian, a little Christ. That's what it is, the challenge and the joy. So, Beth, please share with us just a thought on your heart for the listeners today and encouraging them to embrace God. How would you say from your heart to them?
1: I would say just be honest before the Lord. It's really easy to try to do things in a Christian way and to become legalistic with ourselves in our approach to the Lord. But if we just come before Him, come before the throne of grace, knowing that every day we need that grace, and we're honest to God, He will give us the grace that we need.
0: Thank you so much for joining us today. I know our listeners were blessed to hear your story, and I hope they'll take to heart the precious messages that you've shared with us. And I just ask for God's great blessings as you continue to make a difference in so many lives of those men and women who are working hard on their projects, putting their story out there, and you have an important part of that. So thank you so much for being our guest, and God bless you richly.
1: Well, thank you so much for having me, Carol. It's been my privilege.
0: Thanks. And just as Beth is so passionate about sharing God's love, I love to do that too through music. And here's a song that talks about the uniqueness of God's eternal love, if only all love could be that way.

Won't you embrace that truth today? He loves you beyond measure. So join us next time for Bible Chicks. I look forward to being with you. And remember, in Him we live, move, and have our

0: Hello, everyone, and welcome to Babbie's House on the Radio. I am the host of the show, Babbie Mason, and thank you so very much for joining me. Today's show is just bringing my heart so much joy because I have the opportunity to speak with Carter White. And Carter White is a singer, songwriter. He's a minister of the gospel. He leads worship and music at his church in Thomaston, Georgia, and we'll talk more about his relationship with his church. But Carter was a songwriting student of mine at LaGrange College, and I was his songwriting instructor back in the years around 2020, 2021. And Carter was such an exemplary student. He was diligent and disciplined and self-motivated, and he had and still has a wonderful thirst for knowledge and this beautiful gift for songwriting. Carter White is a natural-born songwriter. He took easily to the tools and the techniques that he learned during the course of our songwriting class and when I was teaching him individually as a student. And later on, after Carter graduated from LaGrange College, he called me to share an idea that he had to record his choir on a music project there at his church. And he asked me to write all the songs with him. And, of course, I was honored and elated and just excited about that possibility. So for about 2 months, Carter and I got together each week, and we wrote all the songs on this beautiful recording that he just finished with his choir. We wrote the songs together, and then Carter arranged and recorded the songs, hired the musicians, went to Nashville, and what is the result is a beautiful, beautiful project. And one of the highlights is that I got to sing one of the songs with the choir on the project. And I just am elated today to talk with Carter White. Carter White, welcome to Babbie's House on the Radio, my friend. I'm glad to have you with me.
1: Hey, Miss Babbie. It is a joy and an honor to be able to talk to you over the radio. Man, it has been a pleasure and a joy being able to work together with you. You are a jewel of a person, and I can't say enough about Babbie Mason. I love her to death.
0: You are so kind, and the feeling is so mutual, Carter. It's just been a blessing to be able to work with you on this project and, you know, to see our relationship as student and teacher just kind of transform and migrate into co-writers. And to me, that is the highlight of being a teacher, is watching your students develop into their craft and their gift. So I want to talk about, before we talk more about the project, I kind of want to get a little bit of the backstory of Carter White. You are a singer, you're a songwriter, you're an amazing pianist, and you have this beautiful gift of music. So how did you get started? How did all of that music begin to come to life in you?
1: Well, I really could go into a long story here, but I'm going to try to give the short version. But growing up, my dad was actually a pastor. He was associate pastor when I was just a really little kid. And when I turned 6 years old, my dad became our senior pastor of our church. And he's still actually pastoring the same church 20 years later. But growing up, I grew up in a Christian home. I grew up with a family that took me to church regularly, and I was around hymns. I was around music, particularly Southern gospel music and different things like that as a little kid. So there was a spark that was there that had began to grow in me listening to projects. Our church actually had a radio station, and I remember being a little kid and the church, a DJ that would actually allow me to sit in there in the radio station as a little kid and listen to different artists. And that was back when, I mean, their cassettes were kind of fading away and CDs were more popular. And now, of course, like in our day now, we're like going away from CDs and more towards streaming, which is a whole nother topic. But I remember sitting there and just listening to this music and being just taken by the Christian music. And as I grew and started actually understanding music, I started taking piano lessons when I was 5 years old. And I kept taking piano lessons with the same teacher until I was 15 years old. And then I took a couple years off. And then when I went back to LaGrange College, of course, took more piano and got more grounded in different like theory and stuff like that along the way. But it has really grown since I was that little kid listening to music and understanding harmonies and trying to just wrap my mind around what I thought was such an amazing thing, and then getting to actually know some of these guys who sing and played that music, and that was really my heroes and my icons that I looked up to. And so that was really where it all began, when I was just that little kid listening to the radio. But man, it has still there, that fire that was began in me as a 5-year-old kid is still burning really strong today,
0: I
1: and
0: love
1: I can
0: that.
1: really go back to that.
0: I love that fact that that passion was developed in you as a child and it just gets stronger as an adult and it really has matured into a beautiful gift that the Lord is allowing you to use in church music. So after graduation and you went into church music, you're now the music and worship leader at Mountain View Baptist Church in Thomaston, Georgia. You could have chosen a lot of career paths. I mean, you could have gone into recording, you could have gone to Nashville and produced music and worked with, up and coming artists and in publishing, but you chose church music. Why did you take that path?
1: I look toward the Lord every day for His direction and His will for my life, and I want to be found faithful in what He has called me to do, and I believe that if we all seek that in our lives, He will call and direct our life to a specific path. And when I was in college there at LaGrange College with you, actually, it was around that same time, one of the pastors here at the church reached out to me and said that they were needing a music ministry assistant at the time, and I was a little bit taken. I didn't know what direction God was leading. I had just met my girlfriend at the time, which is now my wife, and so I was a little bit unsure of what the future would hold, but I began to pray and ask God what His will for my life was. And as I prayed, the Lord revealed that to me, that it was indeed His will for me to become the music ministry assistant here at Mountain View. And so I came over and began to work in the music ministry. And every year that I've worked here, the Lord has opened up new doors. And I'm now the music minister. They kind of changed my title a little bit, but I work full time at the church in music ministry with the choir and the band, and I'm able to serve. And it's an amazing thing when you surrender your life to whatever God wants for you. You actually understand that scripture when it says God will give you the desires of your heart. And He has definitely done that in my life by allowing me to fulfill the passion, but also I get to provide for my family. I get to serve the Lord. I get to work with people that I love. And what more could you ask for? I mean, it's just I live my dream, honestly. And the Lord knows that. But that's what really all I can say is, if you really surrender your life to Him, He will guide you and direct each of us, and He has definitely done that in my life.
0: He certainly has, and I can say I've been a witness to how the Lord has just raised you up in ministry and raised you up in church music, and it's just a beautiful thing to see. I think of the scripture verse that says that your gifts will make room for you, and certainly your gifts are making room for you as the Lord is raising you up in church music and allowing you to take this beautiful leadership role in your church. So I want to know, how did you come up with the idea to record a project with your choir? How did the idea begin in the first place?
1: Well, I had a dream of having an original project. Our church was gracious enough to me, and our music pastor, his name is Keith Johnson. He and I worked together in the music ministry, and he and I got together one day, and we were doing some recording. When we were at LaGrange College, we worked in the studio a lot and did a lot of things recording wise. And when I came to the church here, we began doing some recordings. They had done recordings back in the 90s, I believe. But here at the church, they had not done any recording in a couple decades. So So when I came, we started doing some choir recording and different things like that, but we always did cover songs. We did songs that somebody else had written. And that was a great start. It allowed our band and different ones to become familiar with the recording process and how things actually worked and came together. And because, as you know better than I know, recording is its own animal. I mean, live singing is one thing, but when you record it, it's just a different take on everything. So getting the choir used to that atmosphere and all was great. We did a few projects with songs that were familiar to us. And I had the dream and the idea of actually recording songs that nobody else had heard, original music that could be our own. And that was something that was really stirring in my spirit, something that I wanted just to be Mountain View, that God could take and maybe bless other churches with, bless other ministries with. And so anyway, that blossomed in my spirit, and I was like, I knew exactly the person that I needed to call in order to get this dream fulfilled. And I gave you a call, and you were so gracious and kind to be able to write with me. And when I say that it's a dream come true for me, I'm not just saying words. It's an actual dream that has been fulfilled in my life to be able to have this project of all original songs that were derived from our spirits and our hearts. And our choir has just been taken with these songs. And there's something special here. I know every songwriter feels that way, I'm sure, in certain ways, but there's something special that has taken place in this whole process. And I can't wait for the world to hear it. I really can't.
0: Well, I agree with you, Carter. The songs are just God-breathed and Holy Spirit-inspired. They are some amazing songs, and I'm still floored that you would be led to call me and involve me in the project. You and I, over the course of 8 or 9 weeks, met every week and wrote every song on the project. And what a humble privilege it is for me, still is for me, that you would call me and involve me in the project and ask me to write the songs with you for this record. And every song is just stunningly beautiful. And I do want to say, thank you. Here in

0: See, led by me, Babbie Mason, along with the choir from your church at Mountain View Baptist Church in Thomaston, Georgia. Set that up for us.
1: Absolutely. Well, this song, just this is Miss Babbie just said, I mean, this song is a song that it is a fun song. I will say that. It's a song that will make you smile. It's a song that will touch your heart. But I love the message in the words of this song because basically the scripture, taste and see that the Lord is good. Blessed is the one who trusts in him. It's not just good enough to take somebody's word for that. We want you to have an encounter with the Lord. We want you to taste and see how good God can be in your life because he is so good. We can talk about how good he is until we're blue in the face, but unless you have a personal encounter with him and a personal relationship with him, you don't truly understand how good God is. And that's exactly what this song talks about. Don't just take our word for it. Give God a try yourself because he is that good. And this song I know will bless you. And I'm excited for you all to hear it today.

0: Carter White, thank you so very much for being my very special guest today, and thank you for including me in this beautiful project. What a great joy it is to sing that song, Taste and See That the Lord is Good. Blessed is the one who trusts in Him. What a fine, fine song, and we were privileged to write these songs together, and what a blessing this is. And Carter, while we're here, I have to give a shout out to Chaz Mason, who is our youngest son, and Chaz is a great singer-songwriter and studio producer, and Chaz stepped in to contribute his gifts and talents as he produced my vocal for this song, Taste and See That the Lord is Good. So thanks to Chaz for his involvement. Well, you know, your average choir doesn't have this kind of opportunity to, number one, have a music pastor who is gifted, talented, a songwriter and arranger, then have the vision to record a record and include the choir, so the choir is preparing for all of that. Talk to me about how this whole project has impacted or is impacting your choir.
1: Oh, my goodness. Well, just as you said, and I alluded to it a little bit ago, but, you know, we were able to build a studio here at the church, and that has been a wonderful thing for our choir. It has allowed us to grow closer together as a choir. When we were in the studio recording a few of these songs, it was amazing to me, even more than actually hearing the song, but watching the response from the singers. Man, I remember one song in particular that we did on the project was called Speak the Name. And some of the words of that song, in the middle of the trial, under any circumstance, speak the name of Jesus. And as we were singing that song, a couple of the ladies in the choir, I just could see tears flowing down their face. And it became real to them. And a song that we had written, although it was a beautiful arrangement, the orchestra is perfect, the arrangement was beautiful, but seeing the impact that the words were making in their heart just made my heart just overflow with joy, knowing that it touched them in that way. And I'm like, you know, we haven't even presented this to anybody else. This is just us, and it's blessing us so much. And there's been multiple times such as that throughout this process to where people have let me know already in the choir that they've woken up with these songs on their mind, and God is reminding them of things and encouraging them in their day. And that makes it all for me. I tell you, it's just to watch God work through that is amazing. And I know if it touches our heart in this way, I just can't wait to see what He does when we share it with the rest of the world.
0: Exactly. You mentioned Speak the Name, and there are some other songs on the project that actually speak to my heart. I'm in the process right now of planning for my next recording, and let me tell you, Speak the Name is on my list. I plan to record that song. What a powerful message it is, and it's such a beautiful song, and I cannot wait to hear the songs in the room on the day that we record the live album on February the 1st, 2026. At Mountain View Baptist Church in Thomaston, Georgia. And I want you to, while we're here, can you give us a website or some social media where we can get more information about how to get the project and the upcoming recording?
1: Absolutely. So our church website is www.mvbaptist.org. So that website is mvbaptist.org, and you can find out all of our church information there. There will be a place where you can download the album, where you can also purchase the physical project. We're talking with our designer and different ones. We're actually going to have a place on there where you could receive, where you can get, like, say you wanted to learn the song, we'll have sheet music available, different things such as that, over the next few months. So that's super exciting, to have resources such as that on our website. So I'm really stoked about it, honestly. But it's mvbaptist.org.
0: Very good. Thank you for sharing that information. Well, I want to talk a little bit more about the creative process and how you've grown as a writer. I remember when I first met you as a student there at LaGrange College and how just immediately you began to just absorb yourself into writing and thinking more about writing as a profession and as a career, not just as a hobby. You know, there are those that write as a hobby and they write for fun, and that's great. I want to commend people that do that. But then there are those, you know, writers like you and like me who look at writing as a calling. We look at writing as a profession. We write, you know, we write every day. I mean, we're writers, and writers do that. Writers write. What advice would you give to them? Maybe something that you've learned or some advice that you could share with them.
1: Well, you know, as I wrote my first song from that day until this day, the Lord lays things on our heart, and sometimes we can't really get it off until we write it down. We write a song, or we try to put it in a song to touch somebody or to try to convey the way that we feel. But I would say for sure, if somebody is out there and you are you know, maybe thinking about being a songwriter or being somebody that you know, wants to write or you know, even you know, write melodies or something like that. I mean, the it's just limitless of what you could do, but I would say go for it, and you never will achieve if you don't actually try. So I would say, you know, I'll go back and I listen to some of the first few songs that I wrote, and I listened to those and I was like, what was I thinking on a couple of those, you know, because it's like over time you grow and you realize, you know, different ways to do things and how to phrase certain things. And I going back to our LaGrange College days, I took several songwriting classes with Miss Babby. And one thing about songwriting, you know, songwriting is like your baby, or almost, you know, it's like you're pouring all of yourself into this song. And I remember I took one class with you, Miss Babby, the commercial songwriting class, and it is where we kind of learned the structure of a solid song. And that class really helped me so much to actually understand the process of how to write, because, you know, there's so many varying styles of songs, and music itself is an art. You could have really defined lines, or you could have a whole blob of all different kind of colors. They're all art. Same way with music, you can write things any way you want to, really, but there's a commercial way, there's this way, there's that way. But I would say, if you're going to write a song, or if you're wanting to write, I would just say go for it. Because over time you will grow and you will blossom. I mean, there's so many resources out there that you can look to for help. But if you never start, you will never get there. You've got to have a starting point.
0: Well, that's wonderful advice. I've been so blessed to speak with Carter White. And Carter White is the producer of a wonderful music project, of which I had an opportunity to record on and write with him, and we look forward to hearing all of that. And I just want to insert here that if you are an aspiring songwriter, I want to encourage you to go to my website at babby.com. You'll see a place there on the website where you can drop your email address. That will put you on our mailing list. Once you're on our mailing list, you will get information on my upcoming songwriting seminars and workshops, which I do almost on an annual basis. So check that out. Drop your email into my website there on the homepage of babby.com to get more information. Well, Carter, my friend, thanks for letting me talk with you today. I wish you well, and thanks so very much for taking the time to be on the show today.
1: Miss Babby, it has been a joy. Thank you so much for the opportunity to be with you. And I can't tell you thank you enough for all that you do and mean to me and our ministry here. And I know just the genuineness that you share and that you show. I mean, when we wrote these songs, you just gave your time, and we are so appreciative of that. And we can't wait for what the future holds.
0: Absolutely. Well, thanks again. Well, dear listener, thanks for listening to Daddy's House on the Radio. We hope and pray that you've been encouraged today. And may the Lord God bless you real good until we get together the next time. Until then, have a wonderful day. And the Lord bless you. We'll see you next time. Bye-bye for now.

Here's another promise from God's Word, found in 2 Corinthians chapter 1, verses 3 and 4. Praise be to the God and Father of our Lord Jesus Christ, the Father of compassion and the God of all comfort, who comforts us in all our troubles, so that we can comfort those in any trouble with the comfort we ourselves receive from God. 2 Corinthians chapter 1, verses 3 and 4.

Jesus said, "I am the way, the truth, and the life. No one comes to the Father except through me." John chapter 14, verse 6.

Hi, this is Babbie Mason, and I'd like to tell you the story behind the song Love is the More Excellent Way. I love writing and singing songs that find their inspiration and even their text in God's Word. And this song, Love is the More Excellent Way, is a Babbie Mason classic, and it's a great paraphrase of 1 Corinthians chapter 13, otherwise known as the Love Chapter. There have been countless songs written about love, but there's no greater subject to write about or sing about than God's love. 1 Corinthians chapter 13, verse 13 says this, "Now abides faith, hope, and love, but the greatest of these is love."

Hello, this is Carol Williams with a promise from God's Word, found in Philippians 4:19. And my God shall supply all your need according to his riches in glory by Christ Jesus.

Hi, I'm Babbie Mason. 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
1: John chapter 3, verse 16. 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
1: There is therefore now no condemnation for those who are in Christ Jesus, because through Christ Jesus, the law of the Spirit of life set me free from the law of sin and death. 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

the classic sermons of Dr. Paul Walker. For 37 years, Dr. Paul Walker served as senior pastor of the Mount Perrin Church of God in Atlanta, Georgia, and was the general moderator for the International Church of God in Cleveland, Tennessee. His powerful and eloquent preaching honors the Lord Jesus Christ and His Word, and is loved by millions the world over. We know your life will be blessed by the preaching.